0: News. I'm John Saucier. Senator Lindsey Graham is honored with a funeral service at the National Cathedral in Washington today. President Trump giving a eulogy.
1: Lindsey, we love you. God bless you. We will always be with you, and you were very, very special.
0: Lindsey Graham was 71 years old. Three people have died after a shooting at a food festival near Seattle's Space Needle over the weekend. Seattle's police chief, Sean Barnes, sharing some details about the victims.
2: We have two deceased and four identified injured people who are not related to the suspects in any way. They are innocent victims of this senseless act of gun violence.
0: A 19-year-old man killed in the gunfire thought to have been involved in the shooting. The chief says a 15-year-old suspect is in custody facing multiple charges, adding he was found on the night of the shooting with an untraceable ghost gun. America is listening to Fox News.
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4: Wet roads around the area. Drive with caution if you're going to be out and about. We still have the crash northbound Peterson Road at Barnes Road. Also, both directions of Ellicott Highway continues to be closed between Falcon Highway and Jones Road. Now, if you headed up to the Castle Rock, Denver area, going to take you 48 minutes, a two-minute delay, and 29 minutes, a two-minute delay to Pueblo. I'm James Brown with traffic.
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6: From the Weather Center, overnight we'll have partly cloudy skies with a low of 60 on Wednesday. Expect a mix of day of 85. Wednesday night will be mainly clear with a low of 61. Thursday will bring a mix of clouds and sun with a chance of a thunderstorm in spots during the afternoon and a high of 89. Friday will be partly sunny with a chance of a thunderstorm in spots during the afternoon and a high of 89. I'm AccuWeather meteorologist Jason Caterina for AM 1460 and FM 101.1, The Answer.
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13: Down, and the answer really is because he wants them to work on getting the SAVE Act passed. In order to do that, Trump wants John Thune to get rid of the filibuster. Number 47.
14: Why do you want the U.S. Senate to stay in town? Shouldn't they be out across the country campaigning?
15: What a stupid question.
14: Shouldn't they be out and be campaigning, though?
15: What a stupid question. For Jennifer to ask such a stupid, she's a smart person. I knew her all the way back in the Iowa days when she said Trump's going to win. And boy, was she right. So listen, why do I want it? The SAVE Act has to be done. They shouldn't leave town. I'm not going to stop them from doing it, but they should get the SAVE Act done. If they don't get it done, it's going to be a very bad thing for the party. And frankly, you know, if you look at it, the SAVE Act is going to be voted against by all Democrats, just so we know. We have some Republicans that I will not comment on, a few of them, probably four, that we probably won't get the vote. I'd like to comment on them, but I have too much sense to do it. The Democrats are going to vote 100% against voter identification and proof of citizenship. 100%. They want your taxes to go up. They want men playing in women's sports. They want open border for the world's criminals to pour into our country. And yet, despite all of that, we have the lowest crime rate in the history of our country since 1900 with murders. With all of that, with all of the 25 million people, many of them criminals, that the Democrats let in. Well, they just announced this morning they want an open border policy where the world's criminals can pour into our country. I think they're crazy. There's something wrong with them.
13: So here's the hard truth. The SAVE Act doesn't just require proof of citizenship to vote. It doesn't just require photo ID. It also bans biological women competing against men in sports, and also bans gender-affirming surgery on minors. So it's a very broad bill. And I've told you that John Thune has argued from the very beginning that there aren't enough Republicans to get rid of the filibuster, and regarding doing it by reconciliation, which would only require 51 votes, that depends on whether or not the bill in question has to do with the budget, finances, deficit. This does not. The parliamentarian will make a determination, he's not yet done so, as to whether or not the SAVE Act meets that requirement. But it doesn't. Here's John Thune, number 45.
16: You don't have the votes?
17: Well, we don't. I've had this conversation with the president many times, I think, as you know. And I actually suggested at one point that his team come up and sit down and visit with some of my colleagues. So they came up, met with about 20 Republican senators, and 15 were no on getting rid of the filibuster. The votes aren't there to do it. I know he thinks he can persuade people, but there are a lot of folks who are this is a hard position for a lot of Senate Republicans.
16: All right. Majority Leader Thune. Good to see you.
17: John, good to be with you.
16: Thank you.
17: Thanks.
16: Appreciate it.
13: Now, in that speech Trump gave, where he talked about election integrity, he said that all sorts of information was kept from him by the deep state. There is a deep state. Catherine Herridge was a foreign policy intelligence reporter with Fox News. She left, went to CBS. I knew it wasn't going to end well, and it did not. They parted company. And now she's doing her own thing. And she interviewed a CIA whistleblower, number 48.
18: These records got a lot of attention. They were instant messages sent by a senior FBI official, Nikki Forrest. And she talks about running a shadow government across the FBI at this point. Is there a shadow government?
19: I don't know if people say I'm part of the, like, we're in their shadow government t-shirts in the building where they're like, I'm part of the shadow government. But there's certainly people who believe that they are the adults in the room and they're here to make sure that, you know, the political leaders that are in charge, we can't let them do anything too crazy. You know, we're here to make sure we temper their worst tendencies. Thank you. I think that in effect, what you have are people who act as a shadow government, whether they know they're doing it or not.
18: Also in this instant message, it says that all election-related IIRs, these are intelligence reports, must come through FBI headquarters. Does this show that there was an effort to keep all of this election information on a close hold so that they could control it?
19: Yeah, of course. In my opinion, that's exactly what that means. If they're trying to get a handle on every single report that comes in and centrally locate it, okay, there might be some reason why you want to do that. But-

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12: 888-971-SAGE, 888-971-7243. I'm Larry Elder. 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The diary of Dr. Fauci has now been made public. There are going to be hearings tomorrow. This is Senator Rand Paul, number 52.
13: What did you take away from the Fauci diaries, and what do you expect for Wednesday?
14: You know, one of the biggest items that we found in there was that

0: In January of 2020, he already was acknowledging that the virus didn't originate in the marketplace. For years, he's been telling it. If you interviewed him last week, he's probably still telling you the reason we think it came from nature is because they had these exotic animals, and that's where SARS came from previously. But he knew. He already knew. And we've known this for a while, that other people knew, but we didn't know he actually knew and was acknowledging that it didn't. The earliest people who got COVID were not associated with the marketplace. The Chinese CDC was saying this in January of 2020. He knew it. He told Dear Diary, but to the public, he commissioned this paper called Proximal Origins, and in it, they go on and on saying it's implausible that it came from the lab, and we're really convinced it came from these wild animals in the marketplace. But that level of dishonesty is really astounding.
1: When Dr. Fauci was advising people not to have family gatherings, in an entry dated October 23, 2020, he wrote, quote, had dinner at my home with Jake and Jennifer Tapper. Jake Tapper is host on CNN. Relax, good time. Jake clearly believes that Trump is totally nuts. End of quote. So here he is hanging out with Jake Tapper. Jake Tapper is unloading on Donald Trump while Fauci was telling people not to have gatherings. Here's Britt Hume talking about the diary entries, number 49.
2: He brags about getting New York City to shut down its schools and so on, about getting California to do the same thing. So he was very much an architect of what you may remember me calling back at the time, Brett. I called it the worst public policy decision of my lifetime, and I think it was. And I think it's made in some ways even worse now, knowing what we know about what Fauci was really thinking and about how much time he spent in his diaries talking about how famous he'd become and all the glorification he was getting in the news media and how palsy a lot of news media people had gotten with him.
3: Yeah.
1: And as you know, Biden issued him a pardon, number 51.
2: Yeah, and the FBI at the time had basically concluded that the lab leak was responsible for it. So this was this stuff that Fauci was saying was flying in the face of what others with some authority on the matter were saying as well. And I think, you know, think of the damage that was done by the shutdowns to the U.S. economy, to kids' education. I mean, I think it's fair to argue that a lot of kids have not recovered and may never from being out of school for the length of time that Fauci wanted them to be because he was urging these shutdowns. So I think, you know, this raises an intriguing question. If we now think, and if the committee concludes that he knew better than some of the stuff he was saying, he probably will be glad that he was given a pardon. But that does mean that he can't take the fifth if criminality is alleged against him, and there are people who think that it should be. The pardon may spare him criminal indictment if it were to come to that, but it won't spare him from having to testify because it can't incriminate him if he's pardoned.
1: Now, given the way the mainstream media cheerleaded, it is not surprising that they have not covered this diary bombshell story, number 50.
2: Yeah, that's a good question, Brett. It might not, but on the other hand, he can't refuse to answer on self-incrimination grounds, I don't think. I might also add to what you just said, Brett, that I searched carefully the Wall Street Journal and the New York Times and the Washington Post today I searched them for Fauci to see if any story on these revelations have come out. So far, not a word in any of those papers that I could find.
1: I couldn't either. Now let's turn our attention to Mr. Tallarico, who one poll has him 5 points ahead of Paxson in his race for Senate in Texas. Here's what Trump said about him, number 32.
4: James Tallarico, who hates guns, hates oil, hates sex, hates women, and who said he is, quote, a Christian who hates Christianity. Other than that, I think his platform is quite good. And that means that he's not going to do very well against Ken Paxson, who hopefully in Texas is going to win. But Tallarico, he's Alfred. You know what he looks like to me? Alfred E. Newman. You remember Alfred E. Newman, Mad Magazine? I said, that guy is Alfred E. Newman.
1: Dan Abrams is the former ABC News chief legal analyst. He's talking about James Tallarico now backing away from his hostile anti-police words and language. Number 35.
3: It's about Tallarico. And it's about the fact that I had thought that his plan was he was going to try and appeal to the middle more. Well, it seems when it comes to law enforcement, that's not the case. He's pulling up the 2020 playbook again. He was asked at a town hall about reparations for black Americans and about whether there would be a crime bill that he might support that would also address the fact that the person asking the question felt that blacks in this country are being treated unfairly by law enforcement. Now, part of his answer is something that I know a lot about, all right? Because in part, it relates to a show that I used to host. And I am very familiar with the facts. So let's play James Tallarico a few days ago at the DeSoto Town Hall meeting. This is number 19.
5: In the state legislature, I had a constituent of mine murdered by the police. His name was Javier Ambler. He was an unarmed black man who was pulled over for not dimming his brights. He told the officers that night that he had a heart condition. They tased him so many times that he died right in front of them. The whole thing was filmed for a reality TV show called Live PD. It's kind of like Cops. I worked with Javier Ambler's family, his sister Kimberly. She and I started to do some digging, and we found that there's an incredible amount of research on these reality TV policing programs, that these programs encourage more
1: we'll
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1: 888-971-SAD, 888-971-7243. 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Back to Dan Abrams.
3: There is so much in that comment that is untrue. The police officers involved in the situation with Javier Ambler were not charged, were not indicted until the George Floyd incident happened. And then suddenly the case was reevaluated,
1: right?
3: They looked at it again. And they ended up trying the four officers for manslaughter. All four of them were acquitted. All of them were acquitted. Those cops should sue James Tallarico for saying that they murdered Javier Ambler. It's a lie. They didn't murder Javier Ambler. You can talk about police procedure and what they should have done. Did they tase him too much? Have all the debate you want. Those officers were tried and very quickly acquitted. That whole case has become an embarrassment for prosecutors because they tried to prosecute other people, like the local sheriff as well. He said Javier Ambler was pulled over for not lowering his lights. He had his high beams on. Well, that's true. But he then led police on a 22-minute chase. He didn't pull over. There's now a new crime. When police pull you over and you take them on a pursuit and put all sorts of people's lives at risk, you've got a new crime. So that's totally dishonest from Tallarico. He says he died from the taser. Well, it's not what the jury thought. He had an underlying medical condition. And he says, oh, they've found enormous amount of research on how there's more violence, particularly against people of color, when their cameras are on. That's not true, that there's enormous amount of research. There's one article that is totally unsubstantiated that suggests this. For Tallarico to be pulling out the 2020 playbook, A, is dishonest, as I've demonstrated, but B, just seems like really bad politics. I'm going to call him as I see him. And Tallarico should be ashamed of these comments. And those cops ought to sue him.
1: Question is, will the mainstream media pick up all these lies Tallarico has said about this case? I doubt it. We still hear about George Floyd. We don't hear he was resisting arrest, full of drugs, career criminal, zero evidence that whatever happened to George Floyd had anything to do with his race. None. Months of riots, 2,000 officers injured, over 25 people killed, billions of property damage, all because of an assumption that what happened to George Floyd had to do with his race. Zero evidence of it. I'm Larry Elder.
11: What can I say? Mamba out.
12: 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All across America.
13: 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Put down the mic.
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17: In Washington, D.C.
18: He was a force of nature, and I will miss him greatly.
17: He said for 30 years, nothing of significance happened in the Capitol or even the world without Graham knowing about it, nor a piece of legislation passing without Graham having a say in it.
19: Fox's Jessica Rosenthal, Georgia school shooter, learning his fate today after two students and two teachers were killed in 2024.
20: Your crimes do reflect permanent incorrigibility, and I will sentence you to life without parole for each of the malice murders that you committed.
19: Barrow County Judge Nicholas Prim sentencing 16-year-old Colt Gray after he pleaded guilty. Breaking news in the Senate, lawmakers confirming Jay Clayton become the director of national intelligence. 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
22: From the Weather Center, overnight we'll have partly cloudy skies with a low of 60 on Wednesday. Expect a mix of clouds and sun with a drenching thunderstorm in the afternoon and a high of 85. Wednesday night will be mainly clear with a low of 61. Thursday will bring a mix of clouds and sun with a chance of a thunderstorm in spots during the afternoon and a high of 89. Friday will be partly sunny with a chance of a thunderstorm in spots during the afternoon and a high of 89. I'm AccuWeather meteorologist Jason Caterina for AM 1460 and FM 101.1, The Answer.
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24: On Tuesday's Jeff and Bill show, Fauci's diary has been released. 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
29: We're back. It's Tuesday, Will. Welcome to Seculo, July 28th, 2026. Here we are. Will Haynes is in studio. We've also got a packed show coming up. Cece Heil is going to be joining us, senior attorney here at the ACLJ. She just got back from an international trip to Morocco. Going to cover what the ACLJ is doing there. Again, the work of the ACLJ is all over the world, and I love that so much. Jeff Balaban, head of ACLJ Jerusalem, is going to be joining us. So again, we're going all around the planet today to tell you about the work of the ACLJ. But that also doesn't stop us from telling you what's going on in the world. And right now, as Senator Graham's funeral processional is happening or is wrapping up right now, we know this service will be a little bit later. There's a lot going on in the news. We also have Prime Minister Netanyahu meeting with President Trump really any minute, or maybe as we speak,
30: right, it's probably happening.
29: At the same time, there's reports now of a video that has been released by Iran. Now, it's officially, I mean, we said, it was released by Iran, at least Iran leaked, that targets and really shows you ways in very graphic detail to not only threaten, but potentially assassinate members of the president's family. That includes the First Lady, Melania, and their son, Barron. We're not talking about just go out there and do this. We are talking about a video that shows exactly where they shop, what they've been doing, where they could be, how it can happen. This is the disturbing case that we're dealing with right now. So, and look, we have seen so many threats to the president. We've seen so many threats, by the way, to really all of us who are involved in this world, that it's not shocking or surprising to me whatsoever. But I think maybe it should be a little bit of a wake-up call to what we're dealing with on a worldwide scale.
30: That's right. And this is a video that was released by the Tasnim News Agency, which is one of the kind of state media arms that they have. They have an official news agency, but then this one is owned by the IRGC. So the mouthpiece officially of the IRGC within Iran. And this video is very detailed. It goes through images of the First Lady talks about the motorcade, talks about even call signs that are used within the Secret Service of the First Lady, so that these types of plots could be carried out. And not only is it showing where to maybe carry out some sort of attack, it's titled How to Kill Melania Trump. And it is a call to action to maybe people that are here in the United States, people that are aligned with the Iranian cause, if you will, to try and take out the First Lady of the United States. But it also ends with, this isn't over, basically, Baron Trump, wait for us. So it's also making direct threats to other members of the president's family. This is, as we know, the president himself, as well as other officials like Secretary Mike Pompeo and others that have been involved in basically the strength of the United States against Iran throughout the two terms of President Trump, have had a target from the Iranians on them. We know that the Iranians have wanted to carry out assassination attempts on these individuals on U.S. soil. But when you start to see this expanding beyond just the president, just a cabinet member, this is where it starts to be a little shocking. Now, we know the Secret Service is has protective detail of these individuals. It's not as if they are just out on their own. But it is, once again, a reminder that the Iranians want to cause havoc and cause pain on the United States, including against the president's family.
29: Yeah, we're going to keep talking about this. And again, take this work of the ACLJ worldwide. Is look, all of this is. It's a worldwide issue that we're dealing with. We only got a couple days left now in our Liberty Drive. Of course, we are still celebrating the 250th of America, but we know when the serious situation comes up, we need to keep you engaged. We're going to talk about the work the ACLJ is doing around the world when we get back. We have 3 days left before our deadline, though, and this deadline is great because all donations that are made today will be doubled. 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Do it during the Liberty Drive. That's the best way to do it because your donations go twice as far. Phone lines are open for you as well. 1-800-684-3110. We'll be right back.
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29: 684-3110, really on any of these topics. Of course, we're talking about Iran releasing this very disturbing video. But we are also discussing, look, President Trump's meeting right now with Benjamin Netanyahu. What do you hope comes out of that kind of meeting? Where do you stand currently? I'd love to hear you about that. We have More breaking coming in from our international work. Like I said, some of the work we're doing in Israel, we can discuss that as much as you would like to at 1-800-684-3110. You also have Senator Graham's funeral right now, a moment where you're seeing a little bit of uniting happening on Capitol Hill, as he was sort of one of those last people that purely would work, even if you did not like sometimes where he would land on things, would work with Republicans and Democrats. Do you think we need more people like that? Give me a call. Let's be a part of the conversation today at 1-800-684-3110.
30: Well, and when you think about exactly what's happening, as you mentioned, the fact that Prime Minister Netanyahu is meeting with the president right now, we'll be talking about that later with Jeff Balaban and what that means. But there's a multi-front battle going on, at least for public opinion as well, in the United States. One, the conflict with Iran, it is ramping back up because of Iran's refusal to just play by the rules set forth in the Memorandum of Understanding. That was the simple, laid out rules of how we can get to an end to this conflict.
29: Yeah, I mean, President Trump has pretty much said that's null and void at this point.
30: Right, because the Iranians would continue to attack ships, continue to provoke the United States and the Gulf partners in this, and as well as at the funeral of the Ayatollah. The people that gathered there, they specifically through mediators requested that, you know, it not be a target. Let us just mourn the death of our leader. And the United States was like, okay, fine. Also, we are in a ceasefire, so yes. We get that. And what did the Iranians do? They started attacking ships during that period. So they haven't been a honest player in this, as surprise, surprise. But here's the other thing that we're dealing with, because at the same time, we are dealing with all of the hate towards the state of Israel, towards any sort of global Jewish population. It's expanded to that, not just on the left, but in the right as well. And that at the same time, you're seeing things like the Senate candidate in Michigan during the debate last night that he had referred to who would be a colleague of his if he were to win, John Fetterman, as an ogre on a pike. Violent language going after what would be his colleague.
29: Yeah, someone that, by the way, if you said anything negative about during his campaign due to his medical issues, you would have been labeled as, you know, someone who's just horrible, who has no sympathy and no heart, if you questioned whether Senator Fetterman should have, you know, be running at the time. Remember, he was dealing with a lot of medical issues, had a hard time communicating. Now, you had to distrust that he was going to be great. Now, time has told, he's pretty good. And guess what happens then? He's someone who actually will play both sides, who will actually discuss, will actually debate, and will occasionally side with Republicans, but not most of the time. We're talking about 1% of the time, really only to do with Israel. And what has that done? That has made him into the villain of the left. And now you can make fun of it.
30: Once again, at the same time, we talked about all of the issues with the mayor of New York. We talked about all of these things spreading. We talked about the DSA yesterday at length, that what their platform is. So there's this internal battle, political battle going on in the United States, at the same time that you see Iran is wanting to do something that would cause extreme havoc in this country. And we are thankful that we have Secret Service, that they have protection, and we pray that we never see some sort of actual attempt, not even a failed attempt, but just not even an attempt on the First Family. But that is the world we're living in right now, where the Iranians are calling for bad actors to do this. And at the same time, you have to wonder how many more Americans are more sympathetic with the Iranians right now because of how this has become such an anti-Semitic moment when you talk about this conflict with Iran. There was all this talk of, you know, President Trump was tricked into doing this by the Prime Minister of Israel. The lack of even credibility that they give the president of the United States, that he could just be blindly led into war by Israel, is absurd as it is. But that is where we're at. So you have to take these things seriously. I am glad the Secret Service is taking this seriously. But you also have to be concerned when you see the rhetoric from the mayor of New York. Days and days of fixating on Bibi Netanyahu. What do you have on a solemn holiday of the Jewish people? A crazy person does an attack on a random individual leaving a synagogue. So that is the culture and climate we're in. They in New York tried to say this is a mental health issue. Well, the big concern is that if you continue pushing these rhetoric, this rhetoric, and you continue to pit Americans against even the best interest of the country, that you have a lot more people willing to do crazy things at the behest of the Iranians.
29: Yeah, I mean, of course it is a mental health issue. All of this is a mental health issue. We're dealing with people who have been spurred into chaos, whether that is someone who is being spurred into chaos, by the way, from a religious point of view, or someone that's been spurred into chaos by just the way the media has treated all of this. That every single thing that the administration does is life or death, and it can nothing can be politics anymore. Nothing can be handling issues that go beyond. You know, you think about how much politics invaded your life even 20 years ago. We can maybe say pre-9/11 now, 25 years ago. It was something that was discussed. Surely it was something that was a big part of everyone's lives. You had the Vietnam War. You have all those things that happened. But it feels like our day-to-day life has really become incredibly polarized. And so I'm not saying anything new here. I'm not saying anything fresh here. But what I am saying is that if there is some sort of path that doesn't involve violence, I'd be happy to hear it right now from anyone, by the way. I'm talking about from the left or the right. Show me the idea where you call for stuff to be peaceful and then don't incite it with your own rhetoric. You can say the word peaceful. Well, everyone does. And then look what actually happens. Look what you actually incite. And it seems to be no remorse for inciting this kind of behavior and this kind of violence. And that, you know, people celebrate or they get disappointed if they see a news report that something was thwarted, that someone was lives was not taken, whether you are on the right or the left. You know, look at sort of, I mean, we're looking at Senator Graham's funeral today. You know, people were going through that. Look at some of the horrible things people would put online. It was, and that was from regular human beings, by the way. Because you saw anyone who actually worked and it was his colleague, they all seemed to actually respect him way more than they did a lot of other people. And then you had human beings who never met the guy going on there and saying, going on their social media pages and saying horrendous, horrendous things about someone who had tragically passed away. I don't care if you agree with them or you disagree with them on politics. It doesn't matter. These are real human beings. We treat people, we don't treat people like they are anymore. We treat them like they're just some untouchable television personality or a fictional character. And we've gotten so far off track with this. I mean, you have a lot of people today even talking about Senator Graham. And it was plays bite from John Thune. John Thune was talking about him being a powerful pro-life voice. That may not be a lot of things you hear about when you hear maybe your so-called quote-unquote conservative friends on social media who maybe did not like Senator Graham or had issues with him or have decided to say something horrible about someone who's passed away. But let's hear from Senator Thune. This was just today.
3: No tribute to Lindsey's work is complete without mentioning that he was a powerful voice for the pro-life movement. Until my last breath, I will be fighting for this cause, he said. And he was. He was a fierce defender of Ukraine. He was a fierce defender of the unborn. And on the surface, these might seem like two completely separate issues. But it strikes me that in another way, they are both of a piece. In both cases, Lindsey Graham saw injustice. And he spoke up.
29: Again, that was from Senator Thune. That was just this morning, correct?
30: That's right. Yes, that was in the Capitol Rotunda as they had a there will be a funeral service in South Carolina, but there was kind of this congressional version that took place in the Capitol this morning. And the majority leader there, Senator John Thune, speaking, and really a great tribute to the late senator. But once again, I think that's key as well of defending the unborn and injustice. And when we even think about the work that we do here and the fact that we are such a staunch pro-life organization and we are the American Center for Law and Justice, when you hear that, and we, your discussion about people dehumanizing others, it seems that we forget that no matter your background or where you're from, we all as humans are made in the image of God. And that is where we, as a starting point of this organization with our Christian values, if you forget that, it's very easy to demonize other people to the extent we're seeing,
29: well, yeah,
30: and not just have political fights, but actually think of individuals as less than human.
29: I saw a mutual friend of ours who's a songwriter professionally. You got a bill passed he'd been working on for years to get, you know, new ways that royalties are going to get paid for songwriters. And the comments, he's a Democrat, by the way, very loud Democrat. All the comments were, how dare you work with the administration? So much so that he had to say, you know, put out a statement. This is what we're dealing with here right now. We'll be right back with CeCe Hyle joining us.
4: We've witnessed monumental legal victories from defending the 14th Amendment and protecting our sacred American right to vote, the overturning of Roe versus Wade, and standing up for the religious liberty of our kids and seniors. But even with the many historic wins we've achieved, the battle is far from over. The attacks on our constitutionally protected rights persist. Countless unborn babies remain in jeopardy, and across the globe, innocent Christians are being targeted and killed across this country and around the world. This fight isn't just the ACLJ's, it's all of ours. 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
29: Joining us right now, it's been a few weeks. People are wondering where you were. You sat down, you're like, yeah, I just got back from Morocco. So we're like, all right, I think we need to have CeCe on to talk about what's going on, because this is the work that we're doing around the world.
11: Yeah.
29: The ACLJ team is at it. And of course, you're a big part of now the Religious Liberty Council and everything that's happening as well. So we'll make sure we always plug that too. But
11: yeah,
29: where have you been? What have you been up to?
11: Well, you know, obviously, I'm the international legal director. So everything that has to do with anything international, you know, I'm overseeing that and hopefully pushing just religious freedom throughout the world. And so this was the International Religious Freedom Summit North Africa that was held in Morocco. And it was just a really great opportunity, because at the ACLJ, we actually have a client that has issues concerning Morocco. And we also have some clients in Morocco with some issues. And so this was an opportunity to go and be on the ground and meet with government officials. There was a day that I got to go to Rabat and have meetings with different embassies there, just trying to find out kind of the policies and procedures of what's going on in Morocco. Morocco, they, you know, they have a king, and in Morocco, basically to be Moroccan is to be Muslim. That is their, what they think their heritage is. But it's interesting, because really Morocco, the Berbers were Christians. So Morocco has a real, really rich Christian heritage. And they also have some Jewish heritage there. And what's, again, interesting, it's a king, and to be Moroccan, you are, you know, to be Muslim, and he is the king, the head of the state and the head of the faithful, the commander of the faithful. But they do acknowledge Jewish Moroccans, which is very interesting.
29: A little bit more open.
11: Yes, they do not acknowledge that you can be a Christian Moroccan, even though there's very much Christian heritage in Morocco, just as much as there is Jewish heritage. And so that was kind of the issue that, you know, I was there to kind of find out more about, because there are Moroccan Christians, but they have no rights. So if you want to get married, you do it under the Muslim and Islam. If you want to be buried, you are buried in a Muslim cemetery, you know, with your feet facing, you know, Mecca. Those are the kind of things. So they're just
29: deeply rooted in their heritage.
11: Right.
29: There.
11: And the king is very, I would say, amenable to being like religiously, and I hate this word, but tolerant.
29: Yeah. If you can be progressive in that kind of world.
11: Yes. They're
29: not the worst.
11: That's right. Right. He very much, very much wants to make sure that even in the mosques, there's never anything that's preached that encourages violence or dissension between, you know, any kind of religious group. And like I said, they absolutely, he says he's the king of the faithful, but he said that it controls on the king of, and it's very clear that means Muslims, Jews, and foreign Christians. So to be a Christian there, you need to be foreign. So while I was there, I went to an Orthodox church. I went to a Catholic church. They are there, but not Moroccans can be there. It has to be foreign.
29: Yeah, it also shows how much religion and cultural identity and heritage is treated differently. And how we think of Christianity as an opt-in religion, I guess, if you will, that we're all making the decision to join this faith. Where they're born into it, essentially what is it? Born Muslim, you are born into the Jewish faith. So therefore, we don't treat it that way. That's interesting.
11: Yeah. Really, I mean, it goes to the point of to be Moroccan is to be Muslim.
29: Yeah.
11: They do have this exception of, but we do have some Jewish Moroccans, but they just will not identify that they have Christian Moroccans. And so even in my conversations with government leaders, I think maybe I was the only one to broach this subject.
30: Well, it's tough. I think it's also interesting that this international summit was held in Morocco. It shows that there is more openness than I think you would think many countries in North Africa or in the Middle East. But it also brings up that point as well, because you were joined by our colleagues at the European Center for Law and Justice. They joined you at this summit, that not only do we have work in places like Pakistan, where it's life or death, but even in places where they may be a little bit more free or progressive, if you will, for the area. But it doesn't mean that we can just forget about our brothers and sisters in Christ that live there, that may be able to be helped by the good work that the ACLJ and the ECLJ can do, and these connections that we have by still trying to get individuals to have equal rights, have international religious freedom wherever they may be, not just in places where it's life or death.
11: Right. And to bring it even home, so in 2010... there was a purge of foreign Christians from they purged basically all foreign Christians from Morocco. So that is one of our clients. You know, basically these Christians got purged for no reason. Most of them with even no convictions. So it wasn't even like, you know, we see in Turkey where they try to say, threat to national security or charge them with, you know, committing a crime. Proselytization is a crime in Morocco, but a lot of these people were not charged with that. They were just expelled. And so we have a client that wants to go back. Obviously, you know, you live in a country for 15, 20 years. You have friends, you have connections. So, you know, there shouldn't be entry bans left on these people. So that's an issue that the ACLJ is addressing, and we're taking that on. And again, we feel like there was a 2011 constitutional change. That was after the 2010 purge. The king is very, very amenable to and wants to be tolerant. And as you see, the United States has recognized Western Sahara as under Moroccan rule. So, of course, right now they love America. In fact, they're going to name a road in Western Sahara, I think the Trump Road, that was just announced the other day. So this is an opportunity where we as Americans really have an opportunity to influence and effectuate real change, because there are countries that maybe don't have the best religious freedom, but when we get engaged and involved, we can kind of push and encourage them to make right decisions, even if we're just chipping away at it a little bit of a time. And I think that's what happened in this trip.
30: Well, and that's one of the reasons we wanted to bring you on today, is just to even showcase that sometimes it isn't a life or death matter. It doesn't mean that it isn't important, and that we aren't able to do multiple things at once. So we were thrilled that you were able to go and bring us this report from it as well. And we know that it also opens up more doors as you continue by making these connections by being with our ECLJ team, who's able to sometimes get to places a little bit quicker than we are from the United States, right. That it's all a part of the work that we continue to do around the world.
11: Yeah, and it's a part of our commitment that we will stand for religious freedom all over, and we will defend Christians and other minorities when they are persecuted.
29: That's right. Thank you, Cece, for joining us. We'll have you back on soon to discuss even more of what's going on. Remember, the work of the ACLJ, as Will said, it's a worldwide effort. And we live in the world, by the way. I know it's easy to get stuck on sort of the what's happening in America. Look, it's still our number one. So we're talking about even reasons you were there. A lot of it has to do with American values and what we're doing in America. That being said, the work of the ACLJ goes well beyond the limits of our country. We have someone like Cece, who travels all over the world. We have ACLJ Jerusalem. We have the European Center for Law and Justice. 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Your gift doubled today. We'll be back second half hour coming right up.
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29: Hello for your Tuesday. Well, we're here.
30: We are. We made it to Tuesday.
29: We made it. Cece Hyle was just on, and if you missed that, I want you to go back after the show. Don't do it now. We're live right now, and I want to hear from you at 1-800-684-3110. But go back and hear about the work that we're doing all around the world. She was in Morocco over the weekend. I mean, just wild things that the team is doing here. Again, all over the world. That's, again, you can support that work at ACLJ.org. We are in the last few days of our Liberty Drive, and I want you to do it today. Donate if you can. I mean, we are days away from it wrapping up. And, of course, during these special months is when we're able to offer the unlockable matching events where all of a sudden you give $10 and it's worth $20. You give $200, it's worth $400. All of the donations that come in during this month are doubled. So I encourage you to do that right now at ACLJ.org. Time is kind of running out on that. We're about to hit our deadline. So please have your gift doubled today. A lot of people are discussing a lot of topics. We've kind of been popping around here. In the next segment, we're going over to ACLJ Jerusalem as currently Prime Minister Netanyahu is meeting with President Trump as we speak. He was in town for Senator Graham's funeral procession that happened this morning. You can see some pictures right now if you're watching online of the president meeting and members of the administration meeting with Prime Minister Netanyahu. We'll discuss at length of what that looks like and what's going on with that. Let's take a call real quick. Let's go to Renee, who's calling from Texas on line one. And I do want you to call in at 1-800-684-3110.
30: Renee, you're on the air.
12: Since Senator Graham's funeral is in session, there was a dying wish or a final wish that he had to get sanctions pressed on Russia. And so I want to see what you think about that and how that affects not only the Ukrainian war, but the Israeli war, since the Iranians get supplied. They do business with Russia.
29: Yeah, we want updates.
30: Yeah, as you mentioned, that was something that even they mentioned his last night when he was calling his staffer and said, I've got too much to do to go to the doctor right now. I just got back from Ukraine. I need to go and work on the sanctions bill. I have to work on Saudi relations with Israel, et cetera. Well, we do know that his sister, who took the seat, was appointed by Governor McMaster of South Carolina, said that that was a priority of hers, these Russia sanctions. And today, it has just been announced. This is, 20 minutes old that a bipartisan group of senators has announced a deal on this legislation to add more sanctions on the buyers of Russian energy. That is a main source of funding and revenue for the Russian economy. So that, and you ask, how will it play into as well the Iran-Israel-U.S. conflict as well? This deal also has more sanctions on Iran, which we know can drastically hurt not just the blockade, but when you have the sanctions as well, even if they can cheat, it really takes out the backbone of their economy for Iran as well as Russia. So that is something that it appears is moving forward as of a few minutes ago. Zelensky is also here for the funeral of Lindsey Graham and had a meeting with senators as well as has a meeting with the president. So take that as you will as well.
29: We'll keep you updated on that. Thank you, Renee, for calling. Phone lines are lighting up, and I'd like to hear from you. In the next segment, we will be heading to ACLJ Jerusalem to Jeff Balaban. You've heard on this show for years. He'll be giving us an update of what's going on from his point of view. But then I want to take your calls. So right now, if you're listening, if you're watching, I want to hear from you because I like to hear from senior attorneys like C.C. Heil. I like to hear from the heads of our offices internationally. I like to hear from Will sitting next to me. But I love to hear from you. So give me a call at 1-800-684-3110. 1-800-684-3110. We haven't spent a lot of time today talking about our Liberty Drive other than saying to give if you can give. But look, we got a lot of things. I'll just read off quickly. Today, we have a critical hearing on defense of Colorado pastors who are criminally cited and shut down by officials. This week, we're preparing a submission to the UN Human Rights Council condemning Iran's seizure of St. Peter's Evangelical Church, the only operating Protestant church in Iran. We just filed Public Records Act demanding answers on California's politically charged rewrite of their ballot initiative. In federal court, the ACLJ is defending parental rights and the right to direct the education of their children. We're defending the rights of Christians to hold Bible studies and religious meetings in their own residences, and so much more, all before our deadline. We need you to support the work of the ACLJ. That is just a very, very small top-level overview. That's at ACLJ.org.
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29: 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I got a few lines open at 1-800-684-3110. And of course, wrapping up our Liberty Drive for the month of July as we've been celebrating the 250th of the United States of America. 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That's at ACLJ.org. But let's hop over to Jeff Balaban. Jeff, right now, President Trump is meeting with Prime Minister Netanyahu. Just want to get your overview on currently where everything stands.
19: Sure. Well, look, in Israel, people are quite sure that Donald Trump is the greatest friend Israel's ever had in the White House. And it's had other friends in the White House, but no one quite like him. On the other hand, Israel recognizes that America first. And it's not just because that's a Trump motto. It's because that's what the United States of America should be doing. Israel's quite certain that the relationship that Israel has with America is important to America. But Israel, you know, America's concerns about strategy and stability and Israel's concerns about Iran and its proxies not getting the power to rain down hell on Israel, the question is how well and closely do they fit? No one thinks it's a question of hostility or enmity. Everyone understands that Donald Trump can be abrasive in the way he speaks, but that in his heart and in his mind, he has always understood that the relationship with Israel is especially important to America's stability and also morally correct for the American people.
30: Jeff, one thing that I find interesting actually about this meeting is that they chose to do it no comments before. They didn't do the kind of press spray before. They released some photos, but we will find out if maybe they do something later. But I found that interesting. I think

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2: There's a debate in Michigan for Senate between Haley Stevens and Abdul Al-Sayed. And what did that Senate candidate choose to do? Choose to call Haley Stevens an AIPAC-backed candidate, use those same lines, as well as called John Fetterman an ogre on a pike. This language from someone who was afraid to say anything about the death of the Ayatollah, quote, because a lot of people in Dearborn are sad. Yeah. What does it tell you about the state of the United States right now that even this meeting with Prime Minister Netanyahu wasn't a public thing, that we have these concerns publicly in America?
3: So I'm going to ratchet this up or take it up another notch. Everything you're talking about, well, is directly related. I mean, there's no question that we're looking at here, whether it's political or it's social or it's media. You know, this is really a reflection of good versus evil. And a lot of the reason that a lot of Americans want America to stand with Israel isn't necessarily because of a particular strategic agenda, even though that's important, but because they understand that there are good players and evil players in the world, and that there are evil players who wish America ill. And unfortunately, it has infected our society. It's infected many quarters of our society, and it's been mainstream. It's been mainstream now for well over a decade in Washington. Or about a decade in Washington, and it's you know, there are places where the only litmus test is not just are you a Jew, but do you have anything positive to say about anything related to Jews, and otherwise you are absolute evil. And this is America's going through its own culture war right now from the inside. What's going on in the White House? Yeah, what you mentioned, what happened to Mamdani in New York. Yeah, you know, in Israel, people are aware that I have a home in New York are constantly anxious for when I go back to New York. Just, you know, how could you be there? You're not safe. People in New York are like, how could you be in Israel? It's not safe. When's the war? You know, what? It's not safe anywhere these days. And even in America, which is long thought of itself as safe because it's removed and it's distant and it's giant and it's vast. Okay, but in America itself, within America itself at the highest levels now, in the political level, in the media level, it's okay to talk about these evil terms. I was dealing with people now on another level. We're dealing here with AI and how AI works and how they want to program AI. And this is also fundamentally important because the perception people have of the world is coming from information they're getting that's being skewed and being distorted. And the question they wanted to know is, you know, how do we preach just pluralism? And my response was, don't talk about pluralism. Is another kind of particularism which says we know everything and we disagree with everybody else. How about we don't all agree on all things, but we have to learn how to live together. That's what America's greatness is. It's that we don't have to be identical, but we have to live well together. And that's what's being attacked right now around the world. And of course, the Jews are see it first, but it's coming for everyone.
4: I was talking to Will just earlier during this broadcast and in the break, one of our mutual friends, songwriter here locally, a Democrat, very proud Democrat, loud about it. He was part of passing the Music Modernization Act, essentially changing the way royalties are done for songwriters. Doesn't feel like something that would be overly political. Doesn't feel like Israel would get involved. He did the deal. Senator or Steve Scalise, Representative Steve Scalise, sent a thank you message to him. He posted it. And I saw in the comments, how dare you work with Steve Scalise? He has been a supporter of Israel. I mean, something that has nothing to do with Israel at all. It all comes back there. And then, of course, you do see people that are stepping up a little more bluntly. And Boy George yesterday released We'll Dance Again, a really powerful song. You know, there are some, you know, shining stars in this moment, if you will, that are not Jewish, that are willing to step out. He's one of them. And also, you know, releasing a lot of what feels like Zionist clothing line, taking some big stances. So there are some people out there willing to do it. But you are right that it somehow gets back into it, even when it's an issue that has nothing to do with even Israel at all. It's just you worked with someone who happens to support Israel. How dare you?
3: Well, look, America was founded consciously, differently than all the European countries that, you know, but it was founded by Europeans, but they wanted something different. They didn't want hatred and violence against other people who happen to believe differently or worship differently, or even, you know, you'd have different countries claiming they're doing something in the name of the Bible, in the name of God, in the name of Christ.

0: based and killing each other and claim was, it's, that's not what God wants. I think we all, that's at least not the Bible's vision of it, that we kill each other just because we disagree on something. I mean, there's not this, a lack of violence in the Bible, but there, you know, there are instructed reasons for it, and we are supposed to fight against evil. The problem is they're fighting against good right now. That's, it's always going to be good versus evil. And so the story in the Bible, that story of the Jewish people, in particular, the Jewish people and its relationship to the land of Israel, not the state of Israel, but the land of Israel, that's the whole narrative. If they can destroy that narrative, because that narrative destroys them, right? They're the counter-narrative. And so that's what we're seeing right now, which is, why is it so universal? Why so ubiquitous? Because the story of the Bible, it was, you know, Jews are all around the world, and we had to deal with anti-Semitism in different places, but America is the global unipower for several generations now. And America represents what the Bible's idea of goodness is, right? And that's what they're fighting against. And that's why everything related to the Jews, because it's our story, the Jew story in the Bible, that is brought into America and made America blossom. And that's what they're trying to destroy. And the problem now, as we keep on talking about on the air, is how much of it is occurring from within. And that's really what the fight is.
1: Well, and Jeff, I mean, we started this broadcast talking about this this video that Tasnim News Agency, the IRGC's news arm in Iran, put out targeting the First Lady and the First Son. And when you start to see that, and they're calling on people in the United States to take this action, but at the same time, you're having a Senate candidate that was afraid to speak out at the time that the Ayatollah was killed because he didn't want to offend his constituents. The ideology has become such a bizarro world right now, where there are people that are ideologically more aligned with the dead Ayatollah of Iran than they are with the Judeo-Christian values of the United States founding. That's a really tough place to be right now.
0: Listen, all of the enemies of the Judeo-Christian vision, which was the founding fathers' vision, it's exactly what American greatness means. It's America's greatness is in its goodness, and that's defined by the Bible's idea of good. So all of the enemies, whether it's the Islamist enemy, which is everyone has to subordinate themselves to their vision, right? Whether it's the progressive vision, which is everyone has to subordinate themselves to that vision, right? The global communist socialist vision. Whether it's this vision which calls itself Christian nationalist, but is just a throwback to sort of pagan tribalism in Europe that claimed it was Christian, but really that's what America was founded to oppose, to be different from, to separate itself from. You know, all of these visions are saying that Judeo-Christian is a lie. They're saying the Bible is a lie. The stories in the Bible are a lie. And that's why you see on local little elections, it becomes an issue. On discussions about royalty rights in music, it's an issue because it's the core of the values that are the essence of what our society is.
2: Yep, absolutely. Jeff, thanks for joining us again. We're going to take your calls coming up next. That was from ACLJ Jerusalem. 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Be right back.
3: We've witnessed monumental legal victories from defending the 14th Amendment and protecting our sacred American right to vote, the overturning of Roe versus Wade, and standing up for the religious liberty of our kids and seniors. But even with the many historic wins we've achieved, the battle is far from over. The attacks on our constitutionally protected rights persist. Countless unborn babies remain in jeopardy. 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
2: We've had a couple calls in that were a little too broad. Let's try to stay a little bit of what the work of the ACLJ is doing, maybe what's going on at Senator Graham's funeral, as you have at the same time President Trump meeting with Prime Minister Netanyahu and also with Zelensky. Those are all happening in real time. Let's keep it on that. We can give it a call, 1-800-684-3110. Look, I did want to, as we start to wrap up this final week of our Liberty Drive, I want the work of the ACLJ to be front and center. It's why today we brought on Jeff Balaban, ACLJ Jerusalem. We brought on Cece Heil, senior attorney. She was telling you about the international front. And now, look, it's July. We're going to talk a little Christmas. Of course, Christmas in July, that's only 4 or 5 months away from Christmas. Not even at this point. You're going to start seeing things show up in the stores here in the next 4 to 6 weeks. But the ACLJ, you know, it always is a busy season for us. The end of the year, December is always the most packed month for the ACLJ. Some of it has to do with the issues that surround the holidays. Now, you may say, Logan, that sounds like something that happens in a Christmas movie. Sounds like something that would maybe happen in the 80s and 90s. This is still happening every year. And every year, the ACLJ team has to jump into action, sometimes at the last minute. But then sometimes we get to do it in the middle of the summer.
1: That's right. And once again, that's why we are always looking at really two times of the year when there are major constitutional violations that start brewing. Back to school, which we'll be talking about next month here at the ACLJ, and the Christmas season. This is a situation where the town of Brighton, New York, has allowed private holiday displays to in its town center. And it's called the 12 Corners Public Square. And they repeatedly would not allow a resident, this isn't government speech, this isn't the government putting up this display, but a resident that sought to put a nativity scene in the square during the Christmas season. It wasn't a blanket ban against religious holidays. They had a Ramadan banner in their town square during Ramadan. That's obviously not the same season, but they also have had a menorah for Hanukkah. So this wasn't a situation where it was like no religious holidays are allowed. They actually were allowing other religious holidays, but they weren't allowing this individual to, at their own cost, own expense, display the nativity scene for Christmas. We had sent a demand letter asking for compliance, allowing this to not have this viewpoint discrimination from this town. And they have chose to ignore that compliance letter, and they are still excluding the nativity scene. So what has the ACLJ done? Filed a federal lawsuit in hopes that we can get this remedied before the holiday season and they can have a nativity scene. Yeah, it seems fighting. Outrageous, but this isn't just for the nativity scene. This is for equal protection under the law.
2: Yeah, I think that's what some people get mixed up here. They're like, you know, we're also making sure that there are other holidays throughout the year, major religious holidays, that they also have their place. They also have their place if they're steeped, especially if they're steeped in a local culture, a culture in America, where they may have, you know, people who are locally celebrating these holidays, whether it's a Jewish community wanting to celebrate Hanukkah, again, whether it's a Muslim community that wants to celebrate Ramadan. Of course, as long as it's equally protected, the ACLJ team will be there and will be supporting. Obviously, the majority of the issues that come out, though, as this case shows, are issues that seem to be targeted on what? The biggest holiday and the one that is, you know, the one preaching peace and is, of course, celebrated by the mass majority of people in our country.
1: That's right. So once again, how do we find these even? People go to aclj.org/help. If this is something that maybe your own community has had an issue with, the law is clear on it. Not only is the Constitution clear on it, but there's a Supreme Court precedent that reinforces, sometimes with the exact same circumstances, exact same facts as what we're dealing with here. But if you have an issue in your town, go to aclj.org/help. Or even we have many times people that are in senior living centers that they're not allowed to put up Christmas decorations that are religious on their door or in their own living space. We will not just turn away from these issues. You may think it's just me personally. It's a small issue. It's not. There is no issue too small. If it's within our scope and it's a constitutional violation, you're going to get the best legal representation in the world for free when you come to the ACLJ and contact us, and we will fight and make sure your rights are respected. But we also can't do that without the ACLJ members and champions that support this work, that make it so that no issue is too small or no issue is too big. We are there to make it right now, under the law.
2: Understand here, we have traveled around the world today, and we're ending this in a local community who simply wants to have a nativity scene. That is the scope of the work of the ACLJ. We have team members right now in Morocco who just got back. We have Jeff Balaban at ACLJ Jerusalem. Every day we have our European Center, our ECLJ, working nonstop on cases that are happening around Europe. We have our team in Washington, D.C., that are working directly with the top political leaders to make sure you are represented, that your voice is being heard, and that the issues you care about are still what is being talked about, discussed, debated, and made into law here in the United States of America. And then our team goes to a local community. Where is it again, Will?
1: It's in Brighton, New York.
2: In Brighton, New York. Because none of these issues are small. They may seem small, but understand, whether we are talking about massive human rights violations against people of faith around the world, where it is life or death, or we are talking about a community that wants to put up a nativity scene at Christmas, we have different ACLJ teams that are ready to be deployed. That only happens if people like you support. You know what happened? Will sent me an article today. I couldn't read it. You know why I couldn't read it? Because it's behind a paywall. You know what the ACLJ team does? No paywalls. And I mean that in terms of the content we produce, whether that's this show you're seeing, the articles we put out on our website, all of the social media content we put out. No one has to pay anything for it. That also means no paywalls, by the way, if you need legal representation. That is incredible. A lot of these people could not afford to have the legal staff that we have ready to go. We do it at no cost to them. That only happens. That only exists when people who enjoy the content, who think we need to be there for people in their local communities, who think we need to be around the world, decide to step up. And during these special months, and specifically this one that wraps up in just a couple days, if you support the work of the ACLJ right now, it is doubled. You've heard about the incredible work we're doing around the world. Religious liberty, life, election integrity, all the things that we've been discussing for weeks now. But now is the time for you to step up as well. So if you're seeing that QR code on your screen, or if you are driving around, you're listening to us, when you get to a moment where you can, you know, pull off to the side or whatever it may be, during this month, I need you to support the work of the ACLJ. 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I think it's incredibly important. So go to aclj.org/liberty. 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As we wrap up these important months, again, this is when you hear me talk about it the most, because it is the most important. 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
11: Clayton replaces Bill Pulte, who served as acting DNI after Tulsi Gabbard's resignation to take care of her sick husband. The U.S. military says they shot down Iranian ballistic missiles tonight that were targeting American personnel in the Middle East. On Fox Business, Florida Congressman Mike Haridopoulos says President Trump is making it clear when it comes to Iran seeking a nuclear weapon.
12: We're going to have peace through strength, and though we might have tactical disagreements with Israel, we stand with Israel because peace is the goal and the only way to get the Iranians to the table, because they're killers and they're liars, is to absolute force, and that's what he's done for 13 days in a row.
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13: From the Weather Center, overnight we'll have partly cloudy skies with a low of 60 on Wednesday. Expect a mix of clouds and sun with a drenching thunderstorm in the afternoon and a high of 85. Wednesday night will be mainly clear with a low of 61. Thursday will bring a mix of clouds and sun with a chance of a thunderstorm in spots during the afternoon and a high of 89. Friday will be partly sunny with a chance of a thunderstorm in spots during the afternoon and a high of 89. I'm AccuWeather meteorologist Jason Caterina for AM 1460 and FM 101.1, The Answer.
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19: During the War for Independence, General George Washington, the man we refer to today as the father of our country, led American troops through military defeat after defeat. And in the bitter winter of 1777, he wrote this somber note to a friend in Philadelphia. Quote, "You might have tracked our army from White Marsh to Valley Forge by the blood on their feet," end of quote. Many soldiers continued to march through the deep snows of Pennsylvania without shoes. Others suffered from disease, hunger, and freezing conditions. Nearly 2,000 of Washington's men died, yet George Washington did not lose faith. Amid the hardship, loss, and uncertainty of Valley Forge, he turned to God in prayer. At a time when our nation once again faces division and uncertainty, may we follow Washington's example, kneeling humbly, praying faithfully, and asking God to guide the future of America.
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24: Gosh, we've got so much breaking news here on a Tuesday. Of course, today is the day that Senator Lindsey Graham will be memorialized in our nation's capital. We've got lots of coverage for you coming up. Our Joey Hudson is at the National Cathedral in D.C., where he will be joining us here in a couple of moments and give us a preview of what that memorial service will look like. We've got Salem News Channel's Willie Nelson. He'll be checking in from the U.S. Capitol. So all of that is straight ahead. Huge news from yesterday. Fauci's diary was released by Rand Paul. And my Lord, what a megalomaniac imbecile this guy is. And no wonder Biden pardoned him. No wonder they gave this guy a preemptive pardon. With all of the chatter about how Trump ought to be in jail, this guy ought to be behind bars. He lied over and over and over while relishing his celebrity status as America's COVID doctor. He didn't know his you-know-what from a hole in the ground. Or did he? It gets pretty dark when you think of it. There was one little aspect of the diaries that came out that were so revealing to me. Apparently, 2 weeks before he went before the American people and predicted a mortality rate of 3% or worse from COVID deaths, he privately and in consultation with his team believed that the mortality rate would be around 0.3%, 0.2, 0.3%, which incidentally is a bad flu year. You know, that's I mean, it's sad and the deaths are tragic. Every death is obviously tragic, but 0.02% or 0.03% of deaths in America due to COVID, most people would say, you know what, I'll take my chances. If I've got a 99.7% chance of getting this damnable virus from China and surviving, I'm going to live my life. I'm going to go out and I'm going to go to the store and I'm going to go to the movies and I'm going to go to church. I had a friend who was told, you can go to church in Washington State, but the governor there said, you're not allowed to sing. You can go to church, but you're not going to sing. And this friend of mine said, sorry, posted on social media, I'm going to make to the Lord a joyful noise. I'm going to sing. They fired him from his job for saying that. He lost his whole career, essentially. for respectfully telling the governor of Washington State, you can't tell me I can't sing at church. That is ridiculous. Remember how he went to the restaurants and you had to wear the mask walking to the table, but then you could take the mask off when you sat at the table? And not to throw shade at Ron DeSantis, because he was as good as any governor in America, but everybody got spooked by Fauci. Ron DeSantis in Florida, the beaches did close. I lived on a beach. And they weren't letting people walk on the beach. We look back at that time and we think, what in the world were we doing? We were turned into a nation of crazy people. And this Fauci creep was cheering everybody on. Now, tomorrow, Fauci's getting hauled before Congress. You're going to want to get out your popcorn for that. Because Senator Rand Paul pointed out that even though Biden shamelessly gave this little creep a pardon, if he lies tomorrow, that preemptive pardon doesn't cover lying before Congress. So this is going to be a very notable hearing. I don't know what time it begins. We're going to carry a lot of it. And my question to you, we have lots of stuff to cover, including Lindsey Graham's funeral. In a few minutes, we're going to go to Joey Hudson, who is at the National Cathedral in our nation's capital, where Lindsey Graham will be memorialized. Again, a very unexpected passing of one of America's most prominent U.S. senators. And Joey's going to check in from D.C. But here's my question. Knowing what we know now about Fauci and COVID and everything else, and I know somebody's going to say to me, hey, Mike, do you regret getting the vaccine? I don't know that I would regret it. My doctor advised it. He recommended it. And if you decided not to get it, good for you. I don't think it's reasonable to beat up other people who got the vaccine, as millions of Americans did. There's a strange virtue signaling going on. Look at me, I didn't get the vaccine, and you did. You're a snowflake. You're a coward. You're scared. Look, I'm a simple man. I go to a doctor for a reason. And my doctor, I think, is pretty reasonable. He prescribes ivermectin to me. I take it every week. I have since COVID. I probably will for the rest of my life. I think there are benefits to it. My decision. My doctor's decision. And at the time, my doctor recommended that I got the Johnson & Johnson vaccine. Am I going to have serious heart problems? I've got some plaque in the Widowmaker artery right now. I have no idea if there's any connection. I mean, I've read about scary stories about heart problems and blood clots and cancers and all kinds of stuff. I don't know. That's like telling me, I mean, like my doctor wants to do, as a result of this body scan, finding a little plaque, and now they want to do a follow-up and they want to do the dye, where they do another kind of MRI or CT, whatever they do with the dye to make sure to see the find the soft plaque if there's any in there. I had somebody email me last night, oh, the dye is going to kill you. I've got a friend who says the dye is bad for you. All right, well, I don't know that. I didn't go to medical school. If my doctor says that's a test we're going to recommend, I'm probably going to take that test. It's not any different with the COVID vaccine. But look, you want to beat me up, knock yourself out. People still do to this day. I'll get an email saying, you big coward, you lily-livered, weak-kneed jerk, you got the vaccine, and you encouraged others to do it. And of course, I did not. Never once did I say, go out and get the vaccine. Never once. I was so careful, because that's a personal decision. That's a medical decision. You should make that decision with your doctor. And I said repeatedly, nobody should force you. Nobody should mandate it. What crazy time we lived through then. This dear, dear, wonderful lady who was one of the manager here at the station. The only time I ever had a disagreement with her was because she was trying to follow corporate guidance that said I had to wear a mask from my car to walk into the studio with nobody in the building. Nobody. I didn't come in contact with anybody. And I was in trouble. I was getting yelled at because I didn't wear a mask from the car to walk 80 yards from the car to the studio, not coming in contact with anybody. And I said, I'm not doing that. Are you nuts? What? And it was the only, but bless her heart, she was a good soldier and she was trying to do what corporate, Salem corporate was telling her to do. This is the kind of crazy time we live through. And Fauci is largely responsible for it. And I wonder if he's, look, he's 85 years old. Who knows if they're going to actually hold him accountable? But what a bunch of revelations we got from the Fauci diaries. Wow. So let's kick it around here for a few minutes on the Mike Gallagher Show for a busy Tuesday. It's 15 past the hour. We're in the Relief Factor Studios. I want to put your voice front and center. 800-655-MIKE. 800-655-6453. One number does it all, call or text, but let's put your voice next here on the Mike Gallagher Show. Do you think we'll ever make the same mistakes of the COVID era that we made? You hear the phrase never again. Will that hold? Or do you think we might go down that same path with, of course, Democrat leadership? Because that's the thing. It became a political issue, didn't it? 800-655-6453. I hope you join us.

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3: 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And in the bitter winter of 1777, he wrote this somber note to a friend in Philadelphia. Quote, "You might have tracked our army from White Marsh to Valley Forge by the blood on their feet," end of quote. Many soldiers continued to march through the deep snows of Pennsylvania without shoes. Others suffered from disease, hunger, and freezing conditions. Nearly 2,000 of Washington's men died. Yet George Washington did not lose faith. 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
1: Mike Gallagher.
2: A steady stream of mourners at Senator Lindsey Graham's casket. He's laying in state at the Capitol Hill Rotunda. Saw his family members, his nieces. He was widely mocked a few months ago for somebody snapped a picture of him at Disney World. Oh, heaven forbid you enjoy Disney World with your niece. With your little, you know, your little niece. Oh, look at him. What kind of adult goes there? Yeah, well. And there's Senator Chuck Schumer paying his respects. He did reach across the aisle, much to the chagrin of a lot of people, but he told me that years and years ago when I was a local host in Greenville and went to Washington to interview him. He said, Mike, I came here to get stuff done. I didn't come here to say no to everything just because the Democrats did it. And perhaps Lindsey Graham had a style that is a throwback to another era where you could fight like cats and dogs during the day, but understand that we all had America's interests at heart. A lot of text messages. Michigan Tim writes, what do we know about her? Was she involved in politics prior to this? Was she a waitress, a librarian? You're correct, Mike. There's much to risk with our slim lead going into the midterms. Her big job was as an advocate, and she worked, I think it was the private sector, might be the public sector, but she worked as an advocate for the disabled and has spent years of her life devoted to helping the disabled in America. Georgia writes, for several years, we've been trying to figure out a way to unseat Lindsey. I certainly hate that he died. Now is not the time to give the seat to his sister. Ralph Norman has my vote. That's a Georgia line, but I'm sure they live in South Carolina. Far be it for me to suggest Georgia is voting in a South Carolina election. And here's from the upstate, this text. I know Ralph Norman's freedom score. I have no clue what Darlene Graham's freedom score is and if she's a true conservative. Rachel is in South Carolina. Rachel, are you going to vote for Darlene Graham or somebody else?
3: I am not going to vote for Darlene Graham.
2: Okay, why not?
3: And one of the main reasons is because per Tara on the Tara Show, whom I know you know well,
2: sure.
3: Darlene Graham has announced that she will not be answering any political questions about her stance until Thursday, which gives us 7 days to make a decision. So I know she's dealing with a lot with the death of her brother, but if you're going to put your hat in the ring, you've got to get things together. And 7 days is not enough for me to feel comfortable. I've done research on her. I don't think she'd represent me well, so my vote is for Ralph Norman.
2: Okay. Appreciate it, Rachel. Here's J.D. in South Carolina. Hey, Jade. Oops, wrong line here. Sorry about that. Here's Shane in South Carolina. Hi, Shane. Welcome. How are you?
4: Good morning. Appreciate you taking my call.
2: Yes, sir.
4: So here in South Carolina, she will not get my vote due to all the people that are backing her are all the people that back Lindsey Graham. We've been trying to unseat him for years. The Bush, Gore, Rove money is all backing her. So why would we vote for her when we're going to get the same thing that Lindsey Graham was doing for us?
2: Did you see what Jim Clyburn, the tribute that he paid to Senator Graham?
4: Her best friend, I don't know if a lot of people know this, but her best friend, Graham is a conservative, but was really a liberty.
2: Yeah, liberal. Yep.
4: Liberal. And
2: anything but liberty.
4: She donated. Yeah. I gave all this money to pro-choice. And that's her best friend. So how can...
2: Well, and you can't judge somebody by a friend. I mean, I've got some friends who are Democrats, and I'm not sure if you know... Somebody could say, well, look at Mike. He had a Democrat, you know, liberal Democrat friend. And for some people, that's unthinkable. But that's just the way I am. I've always lived my life that way. I was married to a Democrat. Denise was not really a rabid leftist, but she identified with the Democrat Party back then and back in the day. And, you know, I mean, we had spirited arguments and debates. But, you know, look, we're going to see how this all unfolds. That's peculiar. If that report from Tara's show is correct, that she doesn't want to answer any... What's the magic of next Thursday? What does that even mean? She's, you know, I mean, his services are today and burial this week. I mean, you're going to wait a week before you answer any political questions? That make a lot of sense. Speaking of not making a lot of sense, how about John Thune's appearance last night on Sean Hannity's show on Fox News Channel? It was unbelievable to watch how hard this guy is attempting to block the Save America Act without admitting that he's trying to block the Save America Act. We'll break that all down for you. And Zohran the Destroyer identifies thousands of rich New Yorkers by address. He's taking them on. We'll tell you how. Coming up. 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
9: This is responding with precision strikes on Iran-backed groups in Iraq accused of targeting U.S. troops in Saudi energy sites. Now, this all comes just hours after the president met with the leaders of Ukraine and Israel at the White House. The attacks shattering a brief pause in the fighting as mediators try to get both sides back to the negotiation table after weeks of escalation.
10: Fox's Kevin Cork. President Trump, several others honoring the late Senator Lindsey Graham.
11: He died doing the work he was born to do. He was truly a great politician, serving the country he loved to serve so deeply.
10: Graham died 2 weeks ago at the age of 71. He'll be laid to rest tomorrow in his home state of South Carolina. 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
12: From the Weather Center, overnight we'll have partly cloudy skies with a low of 60 on Wednesday. Expect a mix of clouds and sun with a drenching thunderstorm in the afternoon and a high of 85. Wednesday night will be mainly clear with a low of 61. Thursday will bring a mix of clouds and sun with a chance of a thunderstorm in spots during the afternoon and a high of 89. Friday will be partly sunny with a chance of a thunderstorm in spots during the afternoon and a high of 89. I'm AccuWeather meteorologist Jason Catarina for AM 1460 and FM 101.1, The Answer.
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20: During the War for Independence, General George Washington, the man we refer to today as the father of our country, led American troops through military defeat after defeat. And in the bitter winter of 1777, he wrote this somber note to a friend in Philadelphia. Quote, "You might have tracked our army from White Marsh to Valley Forge by the blood on their feet," end of quote. Many soldiers continued to march through the deep snows of Pennsylvania without shoes. Others suffered from disease, hunger, and freezing conditions. Nearly 2,000 of Washington's men died, yet George Washington did not lose faith. Amid the hardship, loss, and uncertainty of Valley Forge, he turned to God in prayer. At a time when our nation once again faces division and uncertainty, may we follow Washington's example, kneeling humbly, praying faithfully, and asking God to guide the future of America.
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2: There's a lot to cover here. At this audience took us over our Food for the Poor campaign goal. Big day yesterday. Maybe we'll have another big day today. And that includes an incredible donation from a woman named Gail in Florida, who I can't wait to talk to later today. She donated $25,000, inspired by my prayer that I began reciting on this show last week. And many of you said I had not included the name of Jesus in my prayer. Well, Gail, who said she was inspired to donate the $25,000 because of the prayer that I shared on air, dedicated her donation in Jesus' name. She said this is for Jesus and his sacrifice. And it really got my attention, and I realized that those of you who have been suggesting that I add the name of Jesus in the prayer were right, and I have, and I shall. Look, I'm praying for our political leaders like the prayer always includes, and that even certainly includes Republicans like Senator John Thune. I watched him last night on Sean Hannity's show, and I'm screaming at the TV. This guy is twisting himself into a pretzel to absolutely fulfill his, his desire to block the Save America Act. This is one of the, and his appearance last night on Sean's show was, it confirmed it. This is wild. I'm going to share with, we're going to play one of the clips from Sean's show last night and see and hear this spineless Senate Majority Leader refuse to do the right thing and make the effort to get the Save America Act passed, something that America is demanding. Both Republicans and Democrats. Have you seen the percentage of Democrats who favor voter ID? My gosh, they're not common sense on a lot of things, but they use common sense on this one. Probably because they think we cheat. All right, we think they cheat. They think we cheat. How about we put it to bed and have voter ID laws and natural citizenship laws in order to vote? Today, of course, is the day that our nation's capital is home to the funeral services, the memorial services of Senator Lindsey Graham. Capitol ceremony is underway right now in the rotunda. Lots of people streaming past the casket, which, of course, is adorned with an American flag and a couple of big wreaths of flowers on either side. We'll check in with our Joey Hudson, who's going to be attending Senator Graham's service at the National Cathedral, where President Trump is scheduled to speak. Before we get to that, though, let's play a little bit of... Sean Hannity is going to be one of the speakers who will eulogize his good friend, Lindsey Graham. Look, Senator Graham was on Sean's show almost daily. I mean, he had Lindsey Graham on the show a lot, and that's because I think over the years they became fast friends. And so Sean will be one of the speakers. Last night, he interviewed the Senate Majority Leader, John Thune. Now, you try to follow along with this. You know that senators like Mike Lee have laid out the way there can be a passage of the Save America Act in the Senate. There's a variety of ways they can do it. Thune doesn't want to get rid of the filibuster and claims there are 15 senators on the Republican side who are opposed to that. Well, name them. Who are they? Who are the 15 U.S. senators with an R behind their name that are stupid enough to fail to get rid of the filibuster when we all know the Democrats would do that in the blink of an eye? First order of business for the Democrats will be to get rid of the filibuster. But 15, according to Thune, 15 Republican senators refuse to do it. And somehow, Thune, the Senate Majority Leader, whose very job it is to corral his caucus, wants Trump to convince the dissenting Republicans to relent. So rather than Thune do his job, he wants Trump to do Thune's job. You listen to this clip and you tell me if you can make any sense of it.
0: He's got a lot on his wish list. He does. I mean, the main thing he wants, Sean, as you know, is the Save America Act. And that is something where, like I said, we've had multiple votes on it now. Not a single Democrat has voted for it. I think we continue to put him on the record. But we've had five different votes on it already. If we can get a chance to vote on it again, the best way to do that would be in a budget reconciliation bill. And that would enable us not only to get a vote on that in some form, it's not going to be everything the president wants, but also do something with the military where we desperately need to ensure that our military has everything they need to deter and defend our country, and particularly with what's going on in the Middle East right now. And there's some stuff in there for agriculture. It's a bill the House passed, and it's no easy feat in the Senate. We don't have 50 votes for it today, but hopefully we can get there.
3: Getting rid of the filibuster, non-starter, you don't have the votes?
0: Well, we don't, I've had this conversation with the president many times, I think, as you know, and I actually suggested at one point that his team come up and sit down and visit with some of my colleagues. So they came up, met with about 20 Republican senators, and 15 were no on getting rid of the filibuster. The votes aren't there to do it. I know he thinks he can persuade people, but there are a lot of folks who are this is a hard position for a lot of Senate Republicans.
2: No, it's not. It's a hard position for you to do your job. The Daily Caller reports that Senate GOP leaders, including Thune, are circulating talking points aimed at quashing the internal revolt over the Save America Act. This is a document obtained by the Daily Caller. The document outlines potential questions from the media and offers guidance for how the members respond to certain topics, including the Save America Act. The document's called Conference Prep. The prep document includes a hypothetical question that a member could face from the media. For example, Trump is calling for Leader Thune to keep the Senate in session in August to pass the Save America Act. Do you agree? The suggested response in the talking points memo says, I want to pass the Save America Act just as much as the president, but we don't have the votes to pass the Save America Act or eliminate the filibuster. If staying in session will somehow change that outcome, then I'm all for it. The statement continues, but I don't think staying in session will make more votes appear. We're not going to get a single Democrat to vote for the Save America Act, no matter how long. I love that argument. We're not going to get any Democrats, and we Republicans are falling flat on our fat faces. If we were unified as Republicans, like they are, we'd pass the Save America Act. But we're not. There's this mythical 15-member Republican Senate blockade. Who are they? Which 15? Is it Ted Cruz? Name the 15. And this guy is... And one thing about Thune, this is a petty personal thing for me to observe and probably, you know, very small-minded, but boy, I can't resist as I'm looking up in that clip on the Salem News Channel monitors. That guy has got one heck of a tan. That guy is one tanned, rested, relaxed Senate Majority Leader. Look at that tan. That guy has been spending a lot of time on the beach instead of doing his doggone job. This is unbelievable. I cannot believe that we're still having this conversation. And how many senators now Republican senators are willing to stay in session rather than go on their 37-day paid vacation in August. What is it, five? Five of them? Maybe six? Are you serious? Look, Thune better face the music and get the job done. He certainly is going to be out of a position. Trump is not going. If we get to the midterms without having passed the Save America Act, to John Thune and to these reluctant Republicans, there will be hell to pay. There's going to be a reckoning for you. There's going to be an accountability. You're going to lose your positions. You're going to get primaried. You're going to leave your office in disgrace, the same way Tom Tillis is. You're going to leave with your tail tucked behind your legs. 800-655-MIKE. Give me your take on this. You heard what John Thune said. You tell me if you can translate that and make it make sense. 800-655-6453. 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I want your voice front and center here on this Tuesday episode of the Mike Gallagher Show. 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
1: Fox News. I'm Sue Guzman. President Trump and several others honoring the late Senator Lindsey Graham today. Here's Fox's Jessica Rosenthal.
2: President Trump delivered a tribute to Senator Lindsey Graham at the National Cathedral in Washington, D.C.
3: He was a force of nature, and I will miss him greatly.
2: He said for 30 years, nothing of significance happened in the Capitol or even the world without Graham knowing about it, nor a piece of legislation passing without Graham having a say in it.
1: Graham was 71. He'll be laid to rest tomorrow in his home state of South Carolina. Georgia school shooter learned his fate today after killing two students and two teachers in 2024.
4: Your crimes do reflect permanent incorrigibility, and I will sentence you to life without parole for each of the malice murders that you committed.
1: And Barrow County Judge Nicholas Prim sentencing 16-year-old Colt Gray. 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
6: From the Weather Center, overnight we'll have partly cloudy skies with a low of 60 on Wednesday. Expect a mix of clouds and sun with a drenching thunderstorm in the afternoon and a high of 85. Wednesday night will be mainly clear with a low of 61. Thursday will bring a mix of clouds and sun with a chance of a thunderstorm in spots during the afternoon and a high of 89. Friday will be partly sunny with a chance of a thunderstorm in spots during the afternoon and a high of 89. I'm AccuWeather meteorologist Jason Caterina for AM 1460 and FM 101.1, The Answer.
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10: All right, welcome back to that Kevin Show. I'm Patrice Onwuka. Thank you, everybody, for being with me all day today. It was a That Kevin Show takeover, and I was really honored and blessed to be here and fill a pretty big shoes, pretty big seat here, microphone. But, you know, let's just recap what we covered today. So we started talking about opportunity and the American dream. You know, I shared a little bit of my story coming to this country. Really, it's my parents' American dream story, you know, and the fact that they gave up so much, but they've gotten so much from this country in terms of opportunity and the ability to make a better life for their children and now their grandkids. And funny story, if you haven't seen this, go to at Patrice Pinkfile on X. I have pinned there my trip to the White House with my two youngest boys. And you might have caught it. It went viral. But my first grader impressed President Donald Trump by explaining where milk came from. And it was, I did not prep him. He just really just laid out where milk came from and impressed the president. It was a fun moment. But it's also just reflective of what can only happen in America. You know, imagine a little girl coming from the Caribbean, and one day her son is meeting the president of the United States in the Oval Office. It's biblical. It is natural. It is something about being able to pass on to the next generation something of importance. And so we talked about what's going on with the midterms, why just this fight between capitalism and socialism, you know, really basically this fight between, do you own your future or does the government own your future and your resources and your time? That fight is playing out in the midterms, but it's going to be a long-term play, folks. It's going to be about winning hearts and minds, our younger generations, winning them to understand that that wonderful iPhone they can't let go of, it is brought to you not because of communist and socialism. It's brought to you because of free enterprise, and we want to protect that. And then we moved into where we're going as a nation, and really it's about innovation. It is about being a leader in innovation and driving innovation. That is through artificial intelligence. We don't need to be scared of it. This is not going to be like your typical blockbuster Will Smith movie where the robots take over and now you've got to fight the robots. I don't think that's the future. I actually think it's more like the Jetsons, where you had Rosie the robot who did all of your household chores and all of the things that you needed to get done. And you still were industrious. You still had a job or you still had a business. And in fact, your businesses become more robust. You're able to create even greater things. And from a wellness standpoint, innovation is allowing us to live not just longer lives, but better quality lives so that we can prepare for our seasoned years of life, having had the good health and the good habits to make that happen. So that happens because of innovation, and innovation happens when we have data centers and infrastructure. All of this works together. But I want to leave you with kindness. There's not enough kindness in this world, you know, and there's light. I think the light of Jesus that shines in our hearts and allows us just to make someone's life a little better every day. Listen to this example.
11: My brother, do you need a ride? Do you need a ride?
12: Yeah, I'm going all the way down.
11: You want me to give you a ride all the way down?
12: Oh, yeah.
11: Yeah, I got you.
12: Man.
11: Yes, sir.
12: Woo. Man, God bless you.
11: God bless you, too.
12: Oh, thank you, Lord, for sending him. Oh, man.
11: Oh, Dave, thank you, man.
12: You're welcome. I hope you have a great rest of your day, too. God bless you, my
11: God
12: friend.
11: Bless you, man.
10: That was so sweet. I mean, two perfect strangers. An older gentleman walking home with a bag with bags of groceries, and just a random guy who stopped to give him a ride home. I think that's what should be in our hearts today. Thinking about other people, not just about ourselves. That is how we show the world that we are different, that there is goodness in this world. So I hope that you will take a cue and pass that goodness on. I'm Patrice Onwuka with Independent Women. 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
14: Responding with precision strikes on Iran-backed groups in Iraq accused of targeting U.S. troops in Saudi energy sites. Now, this all comes just hours after the president met with the leaders of Ukraine and Israel at the White House. The attacks shattering a brief pause in the fighting as mediators try to get both sides back to the negotiation table after weeks of escalation.
15: Fox's Kevin Cork in a lucky Mega Millions lottery player in Florida has won the $800 million jackpot. The jackpot, the largest prize for the lottery game this year, the 10th largest in the game's history. The unidentified winner can choose between the $800 million prize or a one-time lump sum of $344 million before taxes. 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
16: From the Weather Center, overnight we'll have partly cloudy skies with a low of 60 on Wednesday. Expect a mix of clouds and sun with a drenching thunderstorm in the afternoon and a high of 85. Wednesday night will be mainly clear with a low of 61. Thursday will bring a mix of clouds and sun with a chance of a thunderstorm in spots during the afternoon and a high of 89. Friday will be partly sunny with a chance of a thunderstorm in spots during the afternoon and a high of 89. I'm AccuWeather meteorologist Jason Caterina for AM 1460 and FM 101.1, The Answer.
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2: During the War for Independence, General George Washington, the man we refer to today as the father of our country, led American troops through military defeat after defeat. And in the bitter winter of 1777, he wrote this somber note to a friend in Philadelphia. Quote, "You might have tracked our army from White Marsh to Valley Forge by the blood on their feet," end of quote. Many soldiers continued to march through the deep snows of Pennsylvania without shoes. Others suffered from disease, hunger, and freezing conditions. Nearly 2,000 of Washington's men died. Yet George Washington did not lose faith. Amid the hardship, loss, and uncertainty of Valley Forge, he turned to God in prayer. At a time when our nation once again faces division and uncertainty, May we follow Washington's example, kneeling humbly, praying faithfully, and asking God to guide the future of America.
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4: Yes, sir!
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2: Larry Elder here, the sage from South Central, the Prince of Pico Union, the Czar of Common Sense, the great Eldersky, Don Lorenzo. Welcome to the program. No victocrats allowed because we've got a country to save. So let's get her teed up!
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2: 888-971-SAGE, 888-971-7243. I am Larry Elder. We are Salem News Channel. This hour, we talk to Brandon Tatum about the Nolan Wells case, the young black man whose body was found in Mississippi following a boating trip with three white friends. The authorities preliminarily concluded that he likely drowned. But in came Al Sharpton and civil rights lawyer Ben Crump. They've turned the case into something racial. Brandon went to Mississippi to interview one of Nolan Wells' friends who was on the trip. The case is now before the grand jury. Next hour, we talk to Steve Hilton, the California gubernatorial candidate. Is there a growing scandal over illegal alien children who went missing when Hilton opponent Javier Becerra was Secretary of Health and Human Service? Iran has long vowed to use nuclear weapons against Israel and clearly said so after 9/11. Board Czar Tom Homan blames Democrats' hateful rhetoric for assaults on ICE officers. Do you remember when Barack Obama gave Homan an award for his work in deporting illegal aliens? We do. Texas Democrat Senate candidate James Tallarico is flat out lying about his anti-police rhetoric. Poll shows most Americans do not believe Democrat policy will change anything about the cost of living, and many say their policies will only make things worse. Republican Senate leader John Thune says the votes are simply not there to overturn the filibuster. Dr. Fauci's diary has been released and his entries are bombshells. Congressional hearings will be held tomorrow and Senator Rand Paul is hopping mad. It's a good thing for Dr. Fauci that President Biden pardoned him. All of this and more, 888-971-SAGE, 888-971-7243. Let's begin with something I've been saying for a long, long time about the rise of these Democrat socialists, even before that, about the dominance of Democrats in general. I'm in California, where, as you know, no Republican has won an office statewide in over 20 years. Not governor, not lieutenant governor, not attorney general, not secretary of state, nothing, nothing. No Republican has won the mayoral race in Los Angeles in 30 years. In L.A., there are 15 members of city council, not one Republican. There are, however, some diversity. Four of them are members of the Democrat Socialists of America, one of whom is running against Karen Bass. And what has it brought us here in California? Let's see. The home prices, twice that of the national average. I've interviewed for years a real estate expert, economist named Lee O'Haney, and he teaches at UCLA. And he says because of earthquakes here in California, homes should cost around 10 to 15% more than the national average, not twice the national average. The reason he says is because of rules and regulations. We have the highest gas prices in the nation, including Hawaii, where they have to ship in the gasoline. We have the highest electricity prices in the lower 48, the greatest number of illegal aliens, greatest number of homelessness, large gap between the rich and the poor, constant budget deficits. Our schools rank near the bottom, even though we're spending more money than ever on schools because the amount of money we spend is pegged to the budget, and the budget gets bigger and bigger, so therefore the budget for schools gets bigger and bigger. Are there any questions? Now the Democrat Socialists of America have won primaries and elections based on, wait for it, affordability, a crisis that their policies have caused. We've talked about the raising of the minimum wage here in California for fast food workers. When the measure was signed, it hadn't gone into effect yet, but when it was signed, Pizza Hut that day laid off 1,200 drivers in one day. Since then, one study has suggested that over 10,000 fast food workers have lost their jobs. Fast food prices have increased around 9%, much faster than inflation. And if you're on a fixed income, if you're a senior on a fixed income, you really do get the shaft. Employers are increasingly going to automation. They're deferring hiring decisions. They're cutting back on hours. They're doing what any rational person would do when somebody puts a gun to their head and demands that they increase their labor costs, which are often the largest part of any business. So these are what these guys have done here in California. And they have the nerve to look you in the face and say, we have ideas on how to deal with the affordability crisis that we, by the way, have caused. This is CNN's Harry Enten, number 43.
4: But you know what? I would argue the biggest red flag that Republicans, or excuse me, Democrats have, the biggest red flag, look at this. It's apathy, not believing that Democrats can change anything. Because the impacts of Democratic policies on your cost of living, only 41% say help. Hurt or wouldn't change it? The clear majority, nearly 3 in 5, 59%. So look, these are all the red flags. If in fact Democrats can't take back control of either the House and or the Senate, and if Trump can stop them, this is what's going on.
2: So the majority of Americans either believe the Democrat policies won't make any difference or they will in fact hurt. And it blows my mind that Donald Trump is now getting worse ratings for the economy than Democrats. This is NBC, number 39.
9: Yeah, the countdown really is on. Let's put in perspective the landscape here. The bottom line number for Trump, this is an average of all the polls right now. Trump at 41% approve. Compare that to his first term, the midterm in 2018. At this point, he is a little bit lower now than he was then. I think no mystery about what's driving this. Again, this is from a Fox News poll recently, but look at Trump on the issues here. Majority disapprove everywhere. His best mark is 42 on immigration. Look at those numbers on Iran, on the economy, on inflation. Goes a long way to explaining the overall approval rating. Absolutely. And then there's this, how does he stack up with recent presidents at this same point here? Again, you see Trump at 41 now, 43 in 2018, and you see the others.
10: Yeah.
2: Now, we've talked about the media bias, and there's a book called Left Turn, written by a friend of mine named Tim Grossclose, who's a professor at George Mason University. And he looked at the number one sources of news, and this is before the news aggregates like Microsoft and Apple and Google and Yahoo and TikTok and YouTube. But those aggregates get their primary sources from these very same mainstream outlets, New York Times, LA Times, CBS News, and so forth. And there was a study looking at people that get their news on their phones, which is now the majority of Americans, and how many of them got news from conservative sources. And the answer is not very many. So overwhelmingly, if you're getting your news from your cell phone, from your Facebook posts, overwhelmingly you're going to get news piped in from left-wing sources. So people are not reminded that Joe Biden averaged 5% inflation. From the time he entered office to the time he left, 20% inflation. People are not reminded about the gas prices. People are not reminded that even under Obama, the highest price adjusted for inflation is higher than they are right now. And you wonder why it is that capitalism has gotten the black eye among Democrats. Number 40.
9: Yeah, that's the interesting thing. Democrats did lose the House in 22, but it was only a few seats, and they actually gained a Senate seat, and that's what Republicans are hoping to do some version of, ironically enough, this year. And Republicans think that their one chance is the image of the Democratic Party. We've been seeing it in the primary season. Socialists winning Democratic primaries, candidates from the far left, and look at this here. Among Democrats, this is that Fox poll, a majority have a favorable view of socialism. Step outside the Democratic Party, it's a totally different world. Look at independence, socialism, deeply unpopular there. So is that a vulnerability for Democrats that would keep them from capitalizing on Trump's obvious weaknesses here? Look more specifically at the two chambers here. Senate side, this, if you're a Democrat, this is the particularly tough one. They need a net gain of 4 seats to get control of the Senate. Take a look at the map here. How would they get 4? 4 is their target number. There's first thing, they can't lose ground. Georgia, New Hampshire, Michigan, Democratic seats, big primary coming up in Michigan in a few weeks there that could have general election implications. Democrats have to win those just to not lose ground. Then the two Republican seats they think they have the best shot at would be Susan Collins in Maine. Democrats have a new candidate there now. And in North Carolina, where Democrats have nominated the former governor there, it's a close state in 24. If they do that, they still need two more. Mm-hmm. And where could they get those two?
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9: 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I am Larry Elder. We are Salem News Channel. I want to thank all of you for stepping up in our Food for the Four program. 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That's text ELDER to 51555. If you haven't stepped up already. I know many of you already have. We're in the final 4 days of our campaign. Ed Rain is the president and CEO of Food for the Poor. And he says his team has been humbled by your generosity.
10: We work in 20 countries in the Caribbean and Latin America, and people who have no other resources except the incredible generosity of typically Americans who, you know, time and time again, you know, really just give from the bottom of their heart and through their love for thy neighbor. And so this is a faith-based organization, and through our church networks in all these countries, we're able to get the aid to where it needs to be.
9: It's a faith-based organization that does not take one dime from government. 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And as Ed has mentioned, and I have mentioned, I am so grateful. But more than that, people in our hemisphere suffering poverty, suffering lack of clean, fresh water are enormously grateful. If you haven't participated yet, just go to my website, larryelder.com. 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That's 855-918-4673. I get emails asking me what's the smallest amount you can give. 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But as I said, $80 feeds two children nutritious meals twice a day for a full year. LarryElder.com, Give Food banner at the very top. 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That's ELDER to 51555. 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Before I get into the Nolan Wells case, we're going to talk to Brandon Tatum about that in just a few minutes. I still am trying to get my arms around how arresting Bibi Netanyahu, how abolishing ICE, how defunding the police is somehow supposed to address the issue of affordability. This is the DSA co-chair responding to a bunch of platform planks. And here she is flat out admitting what their agenda is. Number 60.
11: So we're going to put up on the screen a few of the things that are part of your platform. And I want to ask you, just give me sort of a true or false on these. Abolish the Senate.
12: True.
11: Okay. Replace the presidency and Supreme Court as we now know them.
12: Yep.
11: Abolish ICE.
12: Absolutely.
11: Abolish borders and give amnesty to anyone currently in the U.S. illegally.
12: As a long-term plan, yep.
11: Defund the Pentagon.
12: Absolutely.
11: Abolish prisons, at least in large part.
12: Yeah, again, that as part of a long-term program, yeah.
11: Okay, so no prisons. Government or public ownership of most large corporations.
12: Yeah, absolutely.
9: Abolish prisons? Yeah, you know, as part of a long-term plan. Not right away, but... And the majority of Democrats... Democrats have a more positive opinion of socialism than they do of capitalism. Again, they've been indoctrinated, K through 12, college, graduate school, graduate students. Now, on July 4, a man named Nolan Wells with three other friends went on a boating trip to something called Horn Island, which is a barrier island off of Mississippi's Gulf Coast. His body was found 2 days later. And the authorities initially said, preliminarily, the case had gone to a grand jury, that Nolan Wells drowned. There's been an autopsy, and the family has ordered their own autopsy, which came back. There hasn't been a toxicology report yet. It's not back yet. Now, the three friends came back without him and said that he wanted to remain on the island because he met a woman. By the way, there are a number of other people there as well. Now, there are a number of other black people there as well. But the three friends have been implied by Al Sharpton and Ben Crump, the lawyer retained by the family. They've implied that maybe these three boys, the other three young men who were with Nolan Wells, did something nefarious to him. So Brandon Tatum traveled to Mississippi and interviewed one of the friends who was on that trip. The friend is named Warren Hudson, number 55.
13: We see Benjamin Crump coming to town, mm-hmm. made it about race.
14: Right.
13: What's your feeling about that? Do you think that any of this has anything to do with race? Or because, I mean, obviously something happened to Nolan. It appears that you guys may not have been involved at all. When I say may not, it's no evidence that you were involved at all. Right. You guys had left.
14: Right.
13: But do you think that there's a racial component to any of this?
14: Of course not. I mean, I think if Nolan ever felt the most little bit uncomfortable around us, which we never gave him a reason to, but if he did, he wouldn't hang out around us. But if you go look on, you know, like my friends have had Nolan posted all over our social medias, you know, since freshman year in high school. Like, if Nolan ever felt uncomfortable with us, why would he be hanging out with us all the time? I mean, every day we're back from college, we hang out and we're around each other all the time. So absolutely not. I would never look at Nolan any other way than I would any of my other friends. I mean, he was like a brother to me.
9: Now, Nolan Wells' cell phone was in the possession of one of his friends. Why did he give his friends the cell phone? Well, apparently that's protocol. These kids were on an island. They were in the water. And so many of them left their phones on a boat. Number 56.
13: All right, so I want to be clear with this one thing, mm-hmm. because I know you mentioned before that you have no reason to touch the phone. Obviously, you didn't touch the phone.
14: Right.
13: But is there any chance or any knowledge that you have that anybody deleted stuff from his phone?
14: Absolutely not. I mean, like I said, there was no reason for us to get on Nolan's phone. No one touched Nolan's phone, but nothing. If none of us had touched Nolan's phone, then, you know, there's no reason for anything to be deleted. I mean, no one even was in contact with his phone until it was moved from the boat to the truck. And none of us have access to Nolan's password to get on his phone and delete anything. Absolutely not. And we have no reason to delete anything. I mean, you know, there's nothing to hide here. I mean, we have had no reason to delete anything, and, you know, we never did.
9: And Tatum flat out asked him if he killed him, number 57.
13: And the first thing I want to ask you is, did you kill Nolan?
14: Of course not.
13: Did you have anything to do with Nolan's death?
14: Of course not. And absolutely not.
13: They say that you guys deleted stuff out of his phone. Did you delete anything out of Nolan's phone?
14: No, of course not.
13: The mom acts like, or at least she portrayed on television, and the rumors are that you weren't really good friends with Nolan. Is that true or not?
14: Absolutely not.
15: Fox News, I'm Ted Linder. Iran launched surprise attacks on U.S. forces in the Middle East Tuesday.
16: Officials say several ballistic missiles were intercepted. U.S. and Saudi Arabian forces responding with precision strikes on Iran-backed groups in Iraq accused of targeting U.S. troops and Saudi energy sites. Now, this all comes just hours after the president met with the leaders of Ukraine and Israel at the White House. The attacks shattering a brief pause in the fighting as mediators try to get both sides back to the negotiation table after weeks of escalation.
15: Fox's Kevin Cork. In a lucky Mega Millions lottery, player in Florida has won the $800 million jackpot. The jackpot, the largest prize for the lottery game this year, the 10th largest in the game's history. The unidentified winner can choose between the $800 million prize or a one-time lump sum of $344 million before taxes. 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
17: From the Weather Center, overnight we'll have partly cloudy skies with a low of 60 on Wednesday. Expect a mix of clouds and sun with a drenching thunderstorm in the afternoon and a high of 85. Wednesday night will be mainly clear with a low of 61. Thursday will bring a mix of clouds and sun with a chance of a thunderstorm in spots during the afternoon and a high of 89. Friday will be partly sunny with a chance of a thunderstorm in spots during the afternoon and a high of 89. I'm AccuWeather meteorologist Jason Catarina for AM 1460 and FM 101.1, The Answer.
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21: During the War for Independence, General George Washington, the man we refer to today as the father of our country, led American troops through military defeat after defeat. And in the bitter winter of 1777, he wrote this somber note to a friend in Philadelphia. Quote, "You might have tracked our army from White Marsh to Valley Forge by the blood on their feet," end of quote. Many soldiers continued to march through the deep snows of Pennsylvania without shoes. Others suffered from disease, hunger, and freezing conditions. Nearly 2,000 of Washington's men died, yet George Washington did not lose faith. Amid the hardship, loss, and uncertainty of Valley Forge, he turned to God in prayer. At a time when our nation once again faces division and uncertainty, may we follow Washington's example, kneeling humbly, praying faithfully, and asking God to guide the future of America.
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22: After coming back from doing the eulogy at the funeral in Mississippi for Dolan Wells, and then a day later, I was briefed by the family attorney, Ben Crump, and the pathologist as they prepared to release their findings. That basically said it was inconclusive.
21: 888-971-7243. I am Larry Elder. We are Salem News Channel. The governor of Mississippi is blaming quote-unquote activists for stoking division, as he put it. And the commissioner of public safety says that false information about his death has incited rage and direct threats. 888-971-SAGE, 888-971-7243. I'm Larry Elder. We are Salem News Channel. We're joined by Brandon Tatum, the host of the Officer Tatum Show. As mentioned, Brandon went down to Mississippi and interviewed one of the young men who was with Nolan Wells when they went on that boating trip to that island. And he's now joining us. Brandon, thank you for taking the time. Brandon, you actually went to Mississippi and you met with one of the friends of Nolan Wells. This is interesting. I've not seen any of the so-called major news do any of this. They've talked about this story, but nobody had gotten down to Mississippi to talk to these young men who was with this guy until you did it?
23: Well, yeah, especially, you know, the interesting part, Larry, is that the family or Benjamin Crump didn't talk to him. You know, I think that they may have been apprehensive to go to the mainstream media because they're storyline or whatever could be taken out of context, and I think that the mainstream media couldn't care less about the truth and more about sensationalism. But the people that I expected to talk to them, which I was shocked that they didn't, would have been the family, would have been Attorney Benjamin Crump, because he's out putting information out there that could have been resolved and not inflammatory if he had simply had a conversation and allowed for these boys to show evidence that they did not have anything to do with Nolan's death, and they weren't there when Nolan died.
21: All right, Brandon, let's take it from the top. They're on this trip. These are buddies. They've known each other since, high school? And they go to this island where there are a number of other young people. And what I understand, correct me if I'm wrong, is that Nolan told them he did not want to get on the boat and go back with them. He had met somebody. He wanted to stay on the island. They said fine.
23: Yeah, that's pretty much what happened. I mean, people wanted to be way more salacious than that. They wanted to be about race. They wanted to be like these kids had Klan's hoodies on and they want to do a ritual killing of killing a black man. And that's not what happened based on evidence. They all went out. They were friends for a very long time. Some of them were friends since middle school. Nolan loved them and was friends with them enough that he spent the night at their house before going to Horn Island with them the next day, going on their boat. They went last year. These boys were really good, close friends. And Nolan is a grown man. He had a little thing out there that he wanted to entertain. He was hanging out with her. These guys actually left prematurely because the boat was sinking. And so Nolan was like, look, y'all can deal with that. I'm finna hang out with her and I'll get back to the island on another boat and I'll see y'all later. That's pretty much what is being articulated to me. And then they left and he ended up never coming back.
9: What about the young lady that Nolan met on the island? Who is she?
23: Well, her name is Katie, based on the information that I've gotten, and I've seen her text message. I haven't made them public because I want her to have an opportunity to put it in context for me. But I've seen her text message, and she is the young lady that was seen with Nolan, hanging out with Nolan. And I really do believe she was one of the last people that probably saw Nolan.
9: Mm-hmm. Now, the authorities, of course, have interviewed her, and they've interviewed the three friends. What is it that the authorities think happened?
23: Well, see, I don't know. I haven't talked to them. I don't think that they're going to divulge their information to a regular journalist like me. But it doesn't appear that they think foul play occurred as of yet. With the preliminary autopsy, it doesn't appear that there's any blunt force trauma to the face indicative of an assault or something of that nature. And they're going off that, which was their independent first statement. And if they interviewed the boys that I talked to and they gave the similar statement they gave to me, it exonerates pretty much all of these boys from having any involvement in Nolan's death.
9: Mm-hmm. I have a lot more questions. We only have a few seconds left in this segment, Brandon, but the young man that you interviewed, was he offended? Was he angry that some people are suggesting he had something to do with his good friend's death?
23: I think the better analogy or the better statement would be he was hurt. Mm-hmm. He was disappointed. I mean, he was devastated that people would suggest that he would kill his best friend, one of his best friends. So, yeah, it was very troubling. It was very sad. And I think he was really upset that Nolan's mom had painted the picture that these boys were not his friends and that they could possibly have killed him, right, when that more than likely wasn't the case.
9: Well, that was my next question. We'll pick it up on the other side. I read that the mom suggested something like that they weren't good friends at all. So stick around for this, Brandon. 888-971-SAGE. Brandon Tatum, host of the Officer Tatum Show, is my guest. Do not leave town.
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0: Notice he mispronounced his name. He called him Dolan and not Nolan.
1: I'm not. Couldn't care less who this kid is, in my opinion. He's just a name on a board on his next stop to Grifton.
0: Yeah. The mother suggested that the three young men weren't even close friends with Nolan. What is that all about?
1: Well, Larry, I'm kind of shocked at that, because when I look at what the boys have shown me, I look at the pictures, the fact that Warren said Nolan hangs out with them, especially during the summertime, almost every day, at least three times a week. Nolan spent the night at their house, and he went to Horn Island with them. And he went last year. They told me that he goes boating and stuff and hanging out with them all the time. You know, we were riding out there, because they gave me a ride out to Horn Island to see the path that they took and everything like that. I mean, they were playing, getting emotional, playing some of his favorite songs on the boat that they would all listen to. And they weren't the only ones that, or at least Warren wasn't the only one that told me that. I interviewed Trayston, who's a black kid that was Nolan's friend. He said he was Nolan's best friend. And he articulated that they were a close group of buddies that hung out all the time. And Trayston even said he would go over Nolan's house all the time, spending the night. And so it was kind of shocking to me listening to their statements. And it was also shocking to them that Nolan's mom would say, act as if she don't have no idea who these guys are, and they definitely weren't his friends.
0: Mm-hmm. So he was with three friends. You interviewed all three of them?
1: No, I talked to, it was four of them. Mm-hmm. I talked to all four of them. So it was five kids I talked to total. Only two did an interview with me.
0: Mm-hmm.
1: I spoke to the other ones, and they gave me statements about what happened, and they put the timeline together, but they were afraid to go on camera at the advice of their lawyers and others,
0: right,
1: because they didn't want to get misunderstood and have people clip things and put it out of context and put them in a position where people will lie even further on them. And Warren happened to take the chance and put his neck out there and put some statements there along with Trayston.
0: So of these friends, Brandon, one of them is black.
1: Yeah, Trayston was black. He is black.
0: I never knew about a black person. All I see in the media are pictures of Nolan and three white guys. So a black guy was there too?
1: Yeah, and it was another black guy, Javen. He was there as well.
0: Wow.
1: And he actually left his phone on the boat as well as Nolan's phone. And Javen's mom came and picked up Nolan's phone and her son's phone from Warren's house or whatever house that they were at.
0: Right.
1: According to Warren. So it was more than just one black guy out there with a bunch of white rednecks. You know, it seems that they painted a picture that wasn't necessarily true.
0: Now, let's talk about the phone situation. When I first read this, I thought it was odd that one of his friends had his cell phone, because I don't go anywhere without my phone. But now I see this is a boating trip. They're on an island. There's water. They're swimming. It is not uncommon to leave your cell phone on the boat.
1: Yeah, Larry, it was. And he wasn't the only one. They had five other people that left their phones on that boat that did not return back on the boat with them. So they had to disseminate the phones after people got back. And the storyline is that they all were planning to go out there and come back to the same house and have a party. So if someone left their phone on that boat, they'll just hop on another boat and they'll end up meeting back together. And initially, when I heard it, I did think it was strange without the context. So mm-hmm. I understand how people are like, why didn't he have a boat? Why didn't he have his phone? And how did they leave it? They kept his phone. And when I went out there, I realized, even when I went to do the interview and I went on to Horn Island and we recorded a few things, I left my phone on the boat, because you have to jump down in chest deep water to even get to the island. So the reception wasn't good there. So more than likely, I don't think a lot of kids were out there worried about their phones more so than having fun, drinking, and doing all the other stuff that teenagers do.
0: Who called Ben Crump? Who called Al Sharpton? How did they get involved?
1: Well, I don't know for sure how they got involved, but I do know that it must have been either initiated by the family or that Benjamin Crump reached out to the family.
0: Mm-hmm.
1: Either way it go, I think that they found a story that they can manipulate and they could try to make money off of. That's just my personal opinion. And the reason why I say that is because there was no real reason to interject race into this immediately. They had already put out videos lying. They put out videos blaming these kids. And the only technical evidence that they had was that they were white. And that's not sufficient, in my opinion, unless you grifting. And there's a lot of things, Larry, that they should have told the truth about, but I believe they intentionally lied about.

0: the first video that they said that Nolan was in an argument over his phone, the Nolan's football coach came out and said immediately when he heard that clip, he knew it wasn't Nolan because he knows Nolan's voice. Why is his parents not saying they know Nolan's voice? Why is Benjamin Crump still pushing it even though it was debunked? I interviewed a I forget the guy's name, medical examiner. He was the chief medical examiner in Tarrant County. I interviewed him earlier, and he had made mention that the characterization of Benjamin Crump about some of the associated injuries was articulated improperly, meaning that Benjamin Crump tried to make something out of nothing, and that wasn't what the medical examiner had produced in the second autopsy. So just a few of those instances lead me to believe that they have a nefarious motive behind this, at least Benjamin Crump does.
1: Yeah, Crump said there was a red discoloration found on Wells's head, and that's not the characterization of the medical examiner. Brandon,
0: particular redness is the characterization of the medical examiner, but it lacks context because it does not mean that there was any damage or blunt force trauma or anything to the back of the head. It could have been caused in transport, with obviously the body is laying on its back and being transported across the country, pretty much. It could have caused that, but Benjamin Crump did not have the medical expertise to even talk about it. He couldn't even read it, and he shouldn't have never put that out there because it caused more questions than answers.
1: I could understand, Brandon, why the family might call Sharpton or Ben Crump if they thought they were being jacked around by the authorities, if they thought the authorities were not doing a thorough job in investigating what happened to their son. Is there any reason to suspect that the authorities are doing a bad job or dragging their feet or somehow they don't want to get to the truth?
0: Well, Larry, I think that there's no evidence of impropriety when it comes to their investigation. However, I can see how parents want to make sure.
1: Yeah.
0: That they do the right thing by their son. This was a suspicious situation. So I can see why they would want to hold them accountable, but there's no need to have a civil rights attorney. I mean, I would have a criminal law attorney accompany me to make sure I get criminal justice in the death of my son. I wouldn't jump to a celebrity attorney who is really only looking at it monetarily, in my opinion, because if you look at his track record, he never really gets criminal justice for the people he represents. It's only payouts and restitution and all of these other things that involve money and not necessarily criminal justice.
1: 30 seconds left in this segment, and then we have a short one coming up. The case is going to the grand jury, correct? And there has not been a toxicology report back yet. Is that correct?
0: Oh, 100% correct. This is routine that it would go to a grand jury. It does not mean that there was a crime committed or impropriety. It's routine that they do that to be consistent and be thorough in the investigation. And so, yes to that, and the toxicology results have not come back yet.
1: 888-971-SAGE. My guest is Brandon Tatum, host of the Officer Brandon Tatum Show. Do not leave town.
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5: 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Eldorado's Let Larry Know What's On Your Mind.
1: 888-971-SAGE, 888-971-7243. I'm Larry Elder. We are Salem News Channel. Coming up, Iran has long vowed to use nuclear weapons on Israel and said so shortly after 9/11. Texas Democrat Senate candidate James Tallarico is now lying about his anti-police rhetoric. Dr. Fauci's diary has been released. It's going to be a hearing tomorrow. And Dr. Rand Paul is hopping mad. All of this and more, 888-971-SAGE. Our last few minutes with Officer Brandon Tatum about the Nolan Wells case. I was talking about this, Brandon, on another show. And I had another young man, black young man, who was all angry about this and talked about Mississippi and about Emmett Till. And therefore, you can't trust what's going on in Mississippi. I said, Emmett Till was 1955. And the three civil rights workers who were killed in Mississippi burning was 1964. This is not your grandfather's America. I ask that question, Brandon, because I know you had a chance to talk to people when you were down there. Are they upset that the spotlight is on their state and that their state is being perceived as some sort of a Klan's epicenter right now because of this case?
0: Larry, 100%. I mean, people are very upset, and it's black and white people alike, because this particular community isn't rooted in racism, and many people are past the race thing, especially at Horn Island. You have people that are Asian, white, Hispanic, people from all over the country, mostly in Mississippi. They come there and they get along. Nobody's having any issues. As you can tell, Nolan's, one of his best friend groups were all white boys. And if you look at it, the girls that he dated are all white girls. I don't think nobody cares. We're past that point. And the crazy thing is, they cannot tell you in modern history an impropriety that have occurred with the justice system in Mississippi. They can't give us an example. Like, they always go out and say, well, if this happened to be a white kid instead of a black kid, we'll have different results. Well, show me an example in the last, I don't know, four decades of this being the case. They cannot go. They have to go back to Emmett Till. It was clearly a deliberate racist attack on that boy. He was 13. He was a kid. And they murdered him, put a cotton gin around his neck, and drowned him. And he was beaten beyond recognition. How do you compare that to an 18-year-old boy that made a decision that could have possibly drowned? No one beat him up because the autopsy has revealed that there's no blunt force trauma that have occurred. And this is what we're left with. Instead of us saying, let's let the information project, we don't need to be racist and say just because they're white that somehow they did something wrong, then we may actually get to the bottom of what happened. And I'll tell you this, I think that they've been going in the wrong direction because they've been basing this solely on race. Some of the information that I've got more recently points in the direction that someone else may know more than these boys that they have been accusing since the beginning of time. If they really cared, they would have done what I did. They would interview people and figure out, are these people involved or are they not? And then let's go on to other leads. And I've gotten a few leads that indicate that there was heavy drinking, that there was potentially cocaine involved. There's a person, I have their name, that they've disseminated cocaine to some of these people out on the island. And so they need to be going down that path, but they're not.
1: Brandon, thank you so much for this. I really do appreciate it. Brandon Tatum, host of the Officer Brandon Tatum Show. Brandon, thank you so much. Good job. Very thorough. Well done.
0: God bless you, Larry.
1: God bless you.
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10: Fox News, I'm Ted Linder. Iran launched surprise attacks on U.S. forces in the Middle East Tuesday.
11: Officials say several ballistic missiles were intercepted. U.S. and Saudi Arabian forces responding with precision strikes on Iran-backed groups in Iraq accused of targeting U.S. troops and Saudi energy sites. Now, this all comes just hours after the president met with the leaders of Ukraine and Israel at the White House. The attacks shattering a brief pause in the fighting as mediators try to get both sides back to the negotiation table after weeks of escalation.
10: Fox's Kevin Cork. In a lucky Mega Millions lottery, player in Florida has won the $800 million jackpot. The jackpot, the largest prize for the lottery game this year, the 10th largest in the game's history. The unidentified winner can choose between the $800 million prize or a one-time lump sum of $344 million before taxes. 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
12: From the Weather Center, today expect a mix of clouds and sunshine with a heavy thunderstorm likely in the afternoon, reaching a high of 85. Tonight, there's a chance of a thunderstorm early on, otherwise mainly clear skies with a low of 61. Tomorrow, anticipate a blend of clouds and sun with a possibility of a thunderstorm late in the afternoon, with temperatures climbing to a high of 89. Looking ahead to Friday, it will be partly sunny with a chance of a thunderstorm in the afternoon, also reaching a high of 89. I'm AccuWeather meteorologist Joe Lundberg for AM 1460 and FM 101.1, The Answer.
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1: During the War for Independence, General George Washington, the man we refer to today as the father of our country, led American troops through military defeat after defeat. And in the bitter winter of 1777, he wrote this somber note to a friend in Philadelphia. Quote, "You might have tracked our army from White Marsh to Valley Forge by the blood on their feet," end of quote. Many soldiers continued to march through the deep snows of Pennsylvania without shoes. Others suffered from disease, hunger, and freezing conditions. Nearly 2,000 of Washington's men died. Yet George Washington did not lose faith. Amid the hardship, loss, and uncertainty of Valley Forge, he turned to God in prayer. At a time when our nation once again faces division and uncertainty, may we follow Washington's example, kneeling humbly, praying faithfully, and asking God to guide the future of America.
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1: During the War for Independence, General George Washington, the man we refer to today as the father of our country, led American troops through military defeat after defeat. And in the bitter winter of 1777, he wrote this somber note to a friend in Philadelphia. Quote, "You might have tracked our army from White Marsh to Valley Forge by the blood on their feet," end of quote. Many soldiers continued to march through the deep snows of Pennsylvania without shoes. Others suffered from disease, hunger, and freezing conditions. Nearly 2,000 of Washington's men died. Yet George Washington did not lose faith. Amid the hardship, loss, and uncertainty of Valley Forge, he turned to God in prayer. At a time when our nation once again faces division and uncertainty, may we follow Washington's example, kneeling humbly, praying faithfully, and asking God to guide the future of America.
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18: 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Sir, yes, sir!
19: What's the most you ever lost on a coin toss?
20: Larry Elder here, the sage from South Central, the Prince of Pico Union, the Czar of Common Sense, the Great Eldersky, Don Lorenzo. Welcome to the program. No victocrats allowed because we've got a country to save. So let's get her teed up!
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1: 888-971-SAGE, 888-971-7243. I am Larry Elder. We are Salem News Channel. So much to get to between now and the close of the program. This hour we're going to talk to Steve Hilton. There is a growing scandal over illegal alien children who went missing when Hilton's opponent Javier Becerra was the head of HHS. Iran has long vowed to use nuclear weapons against Israel and said they would do so shortly after 9/11. Do you remember that? Border czar Tom Homan blames Democrats' hateful rhetoric for the increase in assaults on ICE officers. And do you remember when Barack Obama gave Homan an award for his work in deporting illegal aliens? Texas Democrat Senate candidate James Tallarico is lying about his anti-police record. Senate leader John Thune says the votes simply aren't there to get rid of the filibuster, even though President Trump thinks that the votes are in fact there. Dr. Fauci's diary has been released. The entries are bombshells, including his own skepticism that the virus came from natural circumstances, even though he kept saying it. There are going to be hearings tomorrow, and Rand Paul will be the point man for the Republicans. All of this and more, 888-971-SAGE, 888-971-7243. One more thing about the race card hustlers, Ben Crump and Al Sharpton, who are down in Mississippi, trying to suggest that what happened to Nolan Wells had something to do with his race. These guys are running out of stuff to do. I've told you about that big survey done by the left-wing think tank called the Brookings Institution and Gallup, asking over 5,000 Americans how they feel about interracial activity. Overwhelmingly, they said race has nothing whatever to do with how they select friends. Overwhelmingly, they said race has nothing to do with hiring decisions. Half of them had bosses of a different race. Virtually all of them had friends of a different race. Racism is no longer a major factor in American life. And when that happens, you have to look for new stuff. That's why Crump and Al Sharpton went to Mississippi, stirring up trouble because it's good for business. That's the family business. I'll give them something to do if they want to maybe make some sort of positive contribution. This is the Chicago Sun-Times last year in March. Headline, "Where's My Justice?" Only 6% of Chicago shootings lead to arrests, the Chicago Sun-Times finds. This is a headline, subheadline. More than 19,000 people were wounded in shootings in Chicago since 2018. The Chicago Police Department has made arrests in only 1,200 of those cases. So in 17,800 of them, no arrests. It said last year, meaning 2024, there were 2,300 non-fatal shootings in Chicago. The police made arrests in 141 of them. That's a clearance rate of 6%. Here's what the Chicago Sun-Times said, and I'm quoting. Mayor Brandon Johnson pledged during his campaign to hire 200 more detectives. But records show the number of detectives assigned to at least one shooting has actually fallen by nearly 20%, with 40 fewer investigators in 2024 than they had last year. Those who did the shootings remain on the streets, free to hurt more people. Seeing no arrest, victims' friends, in some cases, try to take justice into their own hands and retaliate. Quote, some of the city's most violent neighborhoods have some of the highest rates of shooting cases that end up being closed without anyone being arrested. The police assigns 8.4% of its officers to detective work. By contrast, New York City, 11.4%, Los Angeles, 15.4%, Philadelphia, 8.7%. The percentage of murders cleared by an arrest, we're talking about shootings before, these are shootings that lead to murders. Percentage of murders cleared by an arrest in Chicago, 25%. In New York, by contrast, it's more than 50%. Where's Crump? Where's Sharpton? Where's Barack Obama, who adopted Chicago as his hometown? Meanwhile, Obama's made all sorts of statements about Donald Trump and how Donald Trump, in Obama's view, has made America more racist. Article in the Daily Signal. Obama has compared America under Donald Trump to the period after the Civil War that gave birth to the KKK. Obama said the United States, quote, having the same arguments, close quote, that's how he put it. Quote, the issues are still there. How are we going to help the freed people who've been enslaved? What are we going to do to give them, what are we going to give them to allow them to have a go at life? He continued, you trace that debate, 40 acres and a mule, and public education, and you can trace it all the way through to debates about welfare and debates now about DEI. And do we, have, as a society, have an obligation to address past injustices that have institutionalized or left a legacy of poverty? We're having that argument. He didn't stop there. He then said this, and I'm quoting Obama. You've got a Supreme Court that has systematically weakened the possibilities of enforcing voting rights in our democracy. May I mention that one of those who was on the wrong side, in air quotes, of that decision was a black man, Clarence Thomas, who said the Civil Rights Voting Rights Act was not designed to create black districts, Hispanic districts. It was designed to make sure that poll taxes, grandfather clauses, literacy tests, and things like that were not being used. And the idea that black people must be represented by a black person would suggest that a white person must be represented by a white person, which means Obama never could have been elected president of the United States. But here Obama is doing what he always does, playing the race card. The article points out that in 2010, early in Obama's administration, only 13% of Americans said they worried about race relations a great deal. By 2016, the number of Americans who said they worried about race relations a great deal had risen to 35%. A Rasmussen poll in 2016, 60% of Americans said, quote, race relations have gotten worse since Obama's election, end of quote. And now he's doing it again. But not one word about the low clearance rate for arrests and for homicides in his adopted hometown. Not one word about the fact that a young black man is 13 times more likely to be murdered than a young white man, same demo. And almost always the murderer is another young black man. Where's Obama? Obama said the, quote, really hard questions coming out of slavery were never fully processed. What does that even mean? Has Obama said anything about the fact that 85% of black 8th graders, 13-year-old kids, are neither reading nor math proficient? Obama was raised by a single mom. How did she do it? Obama last saw his father when he was 10 years old. How did Obama somehow manage to be able to be productive? I've said this story many times. I had the LA Times, the New York Times thrown to my house. The day after Obama got elected, there were pictures on the covers of both these newspapers, front page, black parents holding their kids crying. Every single story said the same thing. I can now tell my child, I can now tell my daughter, I can now tell my son, he or she can grow up and be anything that you want to be. Obama's election has proved that. Fast forward, by the time this man left office, the very same people who were so optimistic suddenly had turned pessimistic because Obama whipped out the race card time and time and time again. Whether it was having America's preeminent race hustler Al Sharpton over to the White House over 70 times, whether it was embracing Black Lives Matter, if I had a son he looked like Trayvon, saying racism was in our DNA, he did it over and over and over again, and he's still at it. Now, whether you're climbing the corporate ladder, launching a new project, or just looking for that extra edge, your brain is your most valuable asset, and now there's a way to support it every single day, Think Factor. 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
1: When you're trying to help and you realize that you've been fooled and you've been used to traffic children, it's heartbreaking.
2: Secretary Becerra pressured the Office of Refugee Resettlement to speed up sponsor transfers for unaccompanied alien children, going so far as to say, if Henry Ford
3: had seen this in his class, he would have never become famous and rich. This is not the way you do an assembly line.
4: What was the Unaccompanied Children Program for those who are not familiar?
5: 888-971-SAGE, 888-971-7243. That is a short segment of a longer clip about the migrant camp abuse camps growing scandal when Javier Becerra was the head of HHS. 888-971-SAGE is a number. I'm Larry Elder. We are Salem News Channel. We are joined by Steve Hilton, Republican candidate for governor, whose website, of course, is stevehiltonforgovernor.com. Steve, you and I have talked both on the air and off the air about the possibility that when Becerra was head of HHS and was in charge of these migrant children, so many of them were lost, displaced, not found, it could blow up and become an issue in this race. Are we at that stage right now, Steve?
6: It should be. We did this event yesterday where we played that tape. This is a whistleblower interview that we carried out with an investigative independent journalist, Anthony Rubin, about 3 weeks ago in Orange County. I was there for all of it. And there's much more to come. That was a short clip from a two-hour interview. And then there's much more to come from that interview. And there's much more to come from many other whistleblowers that are coming forward to us, both people who worked in these camps and who were victims of the camps. So this is just the beginning. And I think everyone needs to understand, because there's been a lot of under-reporting of this, as well as a lot of people not realizing the scale and the extent of it and the nature of it. I want to just give the basic facts. During Biden's border crisis, you had 479,000 unaccompanied children cross the border. Every single one of those was in the custody of Javier Becerra, because it's his agency that's supposed to take care of them, HHS. The job of HHS was to keep these children safe in facilities until they could be moved to a responsible adult who would take care of them. Becerra did neither of those things. The camps themselves were an absolute disgrace, with widespread reports of sexual abuse, rotten food being given to kids, unclean drinking water, psychological abuse, terrible conditions in the camps themselves. But then, when they leave the camps, it got even worse. Prior to Becerra, there was a vetting process to make sure that every single child is put in the hands of someone who, if they claim to be a relative, they really are a relative. If they claim to be a responsible foster parent or sponsor, then they really are, or some relative or whatever. All of those checks, procedures, the vetting was dismantled by Becerra because he didn't want the pictures of kids in camps associated with his political reputation. So he told them to speed it up, to get the kids out of there quick. This is now the testimony, not just documented and other evidence. This was the testimony of that whistleblower, the exact things that they were told not to do. Check IDs, follow up, you know, check suspicious IDs, check who these people were. The message was get them out as quickly as possible. As a result of that, and here's the number that is staggering, because there's been a number reported that Becerra lost 85,000 kids. That number's been out there for a few years because it was originally in a New York Times report. The real number, 319,000. 319,000 kids that couldn't be located. Now, the Trump administration has been working hard to locate them and has actually found 180,000. That leaves around 140,000 who are still missing. Of those, it's estimated that 100,000 are under 13 here in America somewhere. And we also know now, and there'll be much more on this, that these children, many of them, were handed directly to the clutches of child sex traffickers or abusive employers employing child labor, often in dangerous conditions. There are reports of kids losing their arms in industrial accidents, 14-year-old girls being raped by their sponsor. I mean, it is horrific. It is horrific. And there has been no accountability for Becerra. And the final point I would make is it goes to his judgment and his character. If he can put his own political reputation ahead of the welfare of hundreds of thousands of young Latino children, then what else is he capable of? This man cannot be governor.
5: Steve, what has Becerra said about this?
6: So most of yesterday, news organizations were reporting that they hadn't responded. Then at the end of the day, he responded with a pathetic statement that was all about Trump. Literally, oh, this is all Trump's fault. Trump and Trump's ICE is killing people. Just total deflection. Absolutely no responsibility taken. Previously, when he's been pressed by the media, he said that the bad things that happened after these kids left his care. Well, yes, because he sped up the process. He also denied any responsibility for what happened afterwards and claimed that the conditions in the camps were very good. He actually visited the camp that we did our event in where that whistleblower worked. And we've got more testimony from her coming on Thursday. I mean, this is just the beginning. And I'm just hoping that there will be justice and there will be accountability, and the volume and the scale of the scandal will mean that he will have to take responsibility for it at some point in this campaign.
5: Has there been any interest in this by the LA Times, by the papers in the Bay Area, by the Sacramento Bee, local TV?
6: No.
5: Nothing.
6: No, local TV. Yeah, we're on LA local TV last night. We'll be again tonight. But nothing from those papers that love to trumpet their commitment to justice and compassion and the welfare of immigrants.
5: Now, as I recall, there were some hearings about this early on in Trump 2.0.
6: Yes.
5: What was the result of that, those hearings?
6: Well, a lot of good information was forthcoming from that, much of which we also put into our dossier on this yesterday, on the Becerra migrant child abuse camps. Horrific reports of abuse. So there's been lots of reporting, but somehow he's gotten away with it. I mean, no, this is the fact that he can be selected by the Democrat machine to be their candidate for governor when his actions directly led to the abuse and exploitation of hundreds of thousands of migrant Latino children is just beyond belief.
5: We only have about 30 seconds left. The website is stevehiltonforgovernor.com. Steve, as I recall, you brought this up during the debate, and what happened?
6: Well, he just called it MAGA talking points. I mean, even one of the other Democrats said, what are you talking about? This was in the New York Times. I mean, it is unconscionable. I mean, he's asking us to vote for him based on his experience. This was the last big job that he had. This is what he did with it. It's a scandal of epic proportions. I would say, just on a human level, this is one of the greatest government scandals of, I don't know what time period you want to go back over. But what could be worse than the government handing kids to child sex traffickers?
5: Steve Hilton.
6: There's a simple way of putting it.
5: Steve Hilton for governor.com. Steve Hilton
6: turned HHS into the largest child trafficking operation.
7: Fox News, I'm Ted Linder. Iran launched surprise attacks on U.S. forces in the Middle East Tuesday.
8: Officials say several ballistic missiles were intercepted. U.S. and Saudi Arabian forces responding with precision strikes on Iran-backed groups in Iraq, accused of targeting U.S. troops and Saudi energy sites. Now, this all comes just hours after the president met with the leaders of Ukraine and Israel at the White House. The attacks shattering a brief pause in the fighting as mediators try to get both sides back to the negotiation table after weeks of escalation.
7: Fox's Kevin Cork. In a lucky Mega Millions lottery, player in Florida has won the $800 million jackpot. The jackpot, the largest prize for the lottery game this year, the 10th largest in the game's history. The unidentified winner can choose between the $800 million prize or a one-time lump sum of $344 million before taxes. 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
10: From the Weather Center, today expect a mix of clouds and sunshine with a heavy thunderstorm likely in the afternoon, reaching a high of 85. Tonight, there's a chance of a thunderstorm early on. Otherwise, mainly clear skies with a low of 61. Tomorrow, anticipate a blend of clouds and sun with the possibility of a thunderstorm late in the afternoon, with temperatures climbing to a high of 89. Looking ahead to Friday, it will be partly sunny with a chance of a thunderstorm in the afternoon, also reaching a high of 89. I'm AccuWeather meteorologist Joe Lundberg for AM 1460 and FM 101.1, The Answer.
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5: 888-971-SAGE, 888-971-7243. I'm Larry Elder. We are Salem News Channel, and we are in the final 4 days of my Food for the Poor campaign. 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That's 855-918-4673. Ed Rain is the president and CEO of Food for the Poor. And he says his team on the ground has been humbled by your generosity.
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5: 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All you have to do is go to my website, LarryElder.com. Click on the Give Food banner at the very top. 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Nutritious meals 2 times a day for the full year. Or if you'd rather text, just text my name, Elder, to 51555. 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Now, Senator John Kennedy says that there needs to be either a speech or a long press conference where Donald Trump lays out why we went to war against Iran. Number 42.
20: I've seen the poll. It looks about right. I support the president in Iran. We all need to do a better job messaging. I may end up with a sombrero on my head by saying this, but we all know the president. He exists loudly. He grows anxious when he has an unexpressed thought. He's not always disciplined in his messaging. I'm not saying he should stop talking. He's the president. I'm not. But I would put Rubio and Kane and Radcliffe and Hegseth out there, either in a speech or in a long press conference, to explain what's going on in Iran, why we went in, why we're still there. Now, the Democrats, I listen to Bernie. Bernie wants to just come home. He wants to turn out the lights, make sure the cat's inside, and go to bed. Mm-hmm. That would be a huge, huge mistake.
21: Well, it's interesting because 67% of Americans want the war to end now. And during that questioning, you floated the idea to General Kane, the chairman of the Joint Chiefs, that the U.S. could stop in Iran, end the blockade, and bring troops home. He didn't lay out for you the potential consequences. But why did you ask that question? You're not advocating it. Why are you asking it?
20: Because I wanted to know the answer. Look, here's what I think we ought to do. I think we ought to tighten the sanctions on the sale of Iranian oil. I think we ought to continue the blockade and starve them out. I think we ought to bomb Pickaxe Mountain and try to reach what's underneath it. I don't have enough information to know about continuing the attacks. The president likes the daily attacks. He believes that sometimes you have to kill a few chickens to scare the monkeys. I don't think that's going to work with the Iranian leadership. These people are more than mildly insane. It's like dealing with Son of Sam or Charles Manson. But I don't think we ought to just cut and run. If we can stand the pain of the rising cost of energy, we need to stay the course, at least for a few more months. I also don't think we need to send in troops. That's my opinion for what it's worth.
5: Now then, I've been saying for a long time, it really, really irritates me that when Donald Trump met with the NATO General Secretary, Mark Rutte, and Rutte said that Iran was close to getting a nuclear weapon, and that Trump did the right thing by setting back the nuclear program, and that the world is safer because of it, all of that was buried. I wrote an article about it. I looked at the Associated Press. I looked at Reuters. I looked at the various major news outlets that covered the meeting that Trump had with Rutte, and either that part of it was not there at all, or it's buried. Let's talk about what Iran's intentions would be if and when they obtained a nuclear weapon. Don't go away, I'm Larry Elder.
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23: During the War for Independence, General George Washington, the man we refer to today as the father of our country, led American troops through military defeat after defeat. And in the bitter winter of 1777, he wrote this somber note to a friend in Philadelphia. Quote, "You might have tracked our army from White Marsh to Valley Forge by the blood on their feet," end of quote. Many soldiers continued to march through the deep snows of Pennsylvania without shoes. Others suffered from disease, hunger, and freezing conditions. Nearly 2,000 of Washington's men died, yet George Washington did not lose faith. Amid the hardship, loss, and uncertainty of Valley Forge, he turned to God in prayer. At a time when our nation once again faces division and uncertainty, may we follow Washington's example, kneeling humbly, praying faithfully, and asking God to guide the future of America.
24: Maybe you've thought about taking a cruise. Maybe you've even talked yourself out of it. 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
23: 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You heard Senator Kennedy say that there should be a press conference or a speech

0: getting a nuclear weapon, an assumption that the General Secretary, as I've said repeatedly, has said that they were close to getting a nuclear weapon, and the assumption that if they had the nuclear weapon, they wouldn't use it. This is an article from IPS, which is an international news service, dated 12/14/2001. So not after 9/11. Dateline, Tehran. Let me just read you a little bit of this article. First sentence. One of Iran's most influential ruling clerics called Friday on Muslim states to use nuclear weapons against Israel, assuring them while such an attack would annihilate Israel, it would cost them damages only. Ayatollah Ali Akbar Hashimi Rafsanjani told a crowd at the traditional Friday prayers in Tehran, quote, if a day comes when the world of Islam is fully equipped with arms Israel has in possession, the strategy of colonialism would face a stalemate, because application of an atomic bomb would not leave anything in Israel, but the same thing would just produce damages in the Muslim world. Analysts said Mr. Hashimi Rafsanjani's speech, continues the article, was the strongest against Israel, but also the first time that a prominent leader of the Islamic Republic openly suggests the use of nuclear weapons against the Jewish state. Now, he's just not some cleric. He is the chairman of what's called the Assembly to Disarm the Interest, chairman of the Assembly to Discern the Interest of the State. The article refers to him as the Islamic Republic's number two man after Ayatollah Khomeini. So the number two man has said that we will use nuclear weapons when we get them against Israel. It'll destroy Israel. It'll do some damage to the Middle East, no question, but just some damage only. Said this right after 9/11. Are there any questions? Now, about the speculation that we are depleting our weapons, here's what the United Nations Ambassador Mike Walsh said to NBC, number 41.
1: To the world's economies hostage.
2: You raise assets. I want to ask you about the assets. NBC News is reporting the Pentagon is actually rationing some defense weaponry amid diminishing supplies. Is America backing away from a larger military attack because its military stockpile has been depleted?
1: Well, look, we have to take a step back here in that a lot of stockpiles were depleted, not only from what we gave Ukraine over the last however many years, 4 or 5 years, and the administration inherited, the secretary, Secretary Hegseth inherited a depleted situation from not only Ukraine, but also the ongoing fight with the Houthis under the Biden administration and a depleted military under the Biden administration. So they have decided, one, they're going to new types of munitions, cheaper munitions, new technologies, but also with these new defense budgets, rebuilding our great military. However, I want to be crystal clear. The U.S. military, and I've verified this every which way, has everything that it needs to conduct this campaign as effectively as it needs to be. And I have to tell you, the people that are leaking this nonsense deserve to be in jail.
0: Meanwhile, Euronews is reporting that two more protesters were publicly hanged yesterday morning, blaming the total to 4 out of 12 sentenced in the same case. The Iranian authorities accused the defendants of killing 4 members of the Bashir's militia during clashes in the streets, claiming that they were protecting some of the protesters. And when the Bashir's militia and special units tried to get the protesters, they closed the doors so they couldn't get them. So far, 4 hangings out of 12 sentenced in the very same case. Presumably, there'll be more hangings over the next few days. Meanwhile, the Wall Street Journal is reporting that Iran is firing what they're calling their Kibar Shikan ballistic missiles. They can be kept fueled.

0: and launch quickly from vehicles to evade U.S. and Israeli airplanes. Analysts say that these weapons are cheaper than the U.S. and the Israeli interceptors used to shoot them down. Wall Street Journal described them as the workhorse of Tehran's arsenal. Quote, a cheap, mobile, accurate weapon with a range of at least 900 miles. And recently, continues the Wall Street Journal, Iran has been using it in complex attacks, proving itself to be an adaptable adversary for the United States. Iran is believed to have 2,500 of these missiles and other medium-range missiles before the war began. Quote, it might be assembling more from components stored in underground bases. Unclear how many more they have, unclear how quickly they are assembling new ones, but clearly they are adapting. Again, this is an adversary. It couldn't care less about its own people. Hanging protesters in the public square, killed something like 40,000 of its own people, unarmed, putting women and children in sites where they believe the Israelis and the Americans may bomb, so that then they can blame the Israelis and Americans for committing war crimes. This is an adversary. One more time, imagine what will happen when and if they acquire a nuclear bomb. 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
4: Hey, Larry, Todd. Hey, I really appreciate your show and the fact that your caller always answers. I mean, I just think that's great. I've got a question. It's maybe something you can put together for us if you know enough watchdogs to do this. I'd like to know which representatives vote to give money away and grant money to foreign companies and foreign countries, and then have also turned around and asked for cuts in Social Security benefits. Can we put those two things together? Thanks, Larry.
0: 888-971-SAGE, 888-971-7243. I am Larry Elder. We are Salem News Channel. Don't have to get to between now and the close of the program. Dr. Fauci's diary has been released, and there are some bombshells in it. There are going to be hearings tomorrow. Rand Paul, not too surprisingly, hopping mad. Borders are Tom Homan blames Democrats. Hateful rhetoric, as he puts it, for assaults on ICE officers. And Texas Democrat Senate candidate James Tallarico is lying about his anti-police record. All of this and more. 888-971-SAGE, 888-971-7243. 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Neil is in the Bronx. Neil, you never call, you never write. I'm going to whip out the race card on you. You never call, you never write, you leave me hanging.
5: I'm sorry, Larry. How you doing, man?
0: I'm doing well. Thank you for calling.
5: Yo, Larry, it's been a while, man. Let me tell you what's going on in your city. First thing, Ben Crump, he's corrupted, all right? He was on a case for my cousin. And then my cousin, she's not deceased. He dropped her case, so he's corrupted.
0: You're talking about Mom Dami.
5: No. Ben Crump, lawyer, he's corrupted.
0: Ben Crump. Okay.
5: Mm-hmm. He's corrupted like a dog, man. I mean, this man dropped my cousin's case. So unless she was dead, he'll take her case. So he's corrupted. And then the mayor, check this out, Larry. The mayor is harassing my family. You got people walking around in Jamaica, Queens.
0: Why is he harassing your family? You only got about 30 seconds. Tell me real quickly. Why is he harassing your family?
5: My niece's mother, brother bought a house in Queens. He talking about keeping tax on the house. He wanted to move out of the house. So now he got a problem coming his way. He messed with my family. So if I was Secret Service, beat his security up.
0: All right. Well, you keep us posted. He's trying to get him that family member moved out. You keep us posted, Neil. God bless, Larry Elder.
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7: Fox News, I'm Sue Guzman. After a brief pause in the fighting, the Pentagon says the U.S. executed joint strikes in Iraq targeting Tehran-backed militias that have launched attacks in recent days. Israeli Prime Minister Benjamin Netanyahu tells Fox's Hannity he's skeptical about a possible deal with Iran.
8: It's our common resolve to make sure that Iran doesn't get nuclear bombs to threaten every American with.
7: President Trump's pick for intel chief has been confirmed.
9: In a 51-47 vote, the Senate confirming Jay Clayton to become the next Director of National Intelligence. Clayton is a U.S. attorney in Manhattan and was the Securities and Exchange Commission chair during President Trump's first term.
7: Fox's Kristen Goodwin. In Russia, the founder of the messaging app Telegram, Pavel Durov, has been charged with aiding terrorism for allegedly not removing channels, chats, and bots used by Ukrainian intelligence agencies. 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
11: From the Weather Center, today expect a mix of clouds and sunshine with a heavy thunderstorm likely in the afternoon, reaching a high of 85. Tonight, there's a chance of a thunderstorm early on, otherwise mainly clear skies with a low of 61. Tomorrow, anticipate a blend of clouds and sun with a possibility of a thunderstorm late in the afternoon, with temperatures climbing to a high of 89. Looking ahead to Friday, it will be partly sunny with a chance of a thunderstorm in the afternoon, also reaching a high of 89. I'm AccuWeather meteorologist Joe Lundberg for AM 1460 and FM 101.1 The Answer.
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0: During the War for Independence, General George Washington, the man we refer to today as the father of our country, led American troops through military defeat after defeat. And in the bitter winter of 1777, he wrote this somber note to a friend in Philadelphia. Quote, "You might have tracked our army from White Marsh to Valley Forge by the blood on their feet," end of quote. Many soldiers continued to march through the deep snows of Pennsylvania without shoes. Others suffered from disease, hunger, and freezing conditions. Nearly 2,000 of Washington's men died. Yet George Washington did not lose faith. Amid the hardship, loss, and uncertainty of Valley Forge, he turned to God in prayer. At a time when our nation once again faces division and uncertainty, may we follow Washington's example, kneeling humbly, praying faithfully, and asking God to guide the future of America.
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24: Larry Elder here, the sage from South Central, the Prince of Pico Union, the czar of common sense, the great Eldersky, Don Lorenzo. Welcome to the program. No victocrats allowed because we've got a country to save. So let's get her teed up!
25: Do you want to play what? 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
26: What the hell's going on out here?
27: Ooh, that's a bingo.
28: You can't succeed without teeth.
29: The only reason they want to meet is because we've been hitting them very hard. Yeah.
30: How much patience do you have left?
29: I have a lot of patience. I have plenty of time. Plenty of time. Their whole shoreline's wiped out. The strait is in very good shape. And we're talking right now. You know, they wanted to talk. Their people said, please don't drop, don't shoot last night, the night before, two nights. Don't do it. You know, we're having good talks. So we'll see what happens. I think there's a good chance that something could happen. And if it does, good. If it doesn't, we go back to doing what we were doing 2 days ago.
0: 888-971-SAGE, 888-971-7243. I am Larry Elder. We are Salem News Channel. And, of course, President Donald Trump, he set to meet with Bibi Netanyahu today. Probably it already happened. First face-to-face sit-down since the outbreak of the war in late February. Speaking of radical Islam, this is in Paris. Pregnant woman among three injured. Attacker shouted, "Allah commanded me." But the authorities right now are not treating it as a terror incident under investigation. A source close to the investigation said, quote, "The guy said Allah sent me to kill women, but no. Let's just not call this a terror attack." Victims are 19, 24, 36 years old. One of the victims, by the way, was pregnant. Two of them are reportedly in critical condition, a third in serious condition. Off-duty police officer saw a man with two knives attacked a pedestrian. Suspect, a 31-year-old male. No further information on his background has been made public so far. Now, let's revisit what the DSA co-chair said about the platform of the Democrat Socialists of America, to which, of course, Soran Mamdani belongs, as does the candidate who will likely win her seat, Darylisa Avila Chevalier, number 60.
31: So we're going to put up on the screen a few of the things that are part of your platform, and I want to ask you, just give me sort of a true or false on these. Abolish the Senate.
32: True.
31: Okay. Replace the presidency and Supreme Court as we now know them.
32: Yep.
31: Abolish ICE.
32: Absolutely.
31: abolish borders and give amnesty to anyone currently in the U.S. illegally.
1: As a long-term plan, yep.
31: Defund the Pentagon.
1: Absolutely.
31: Abolish prisons, at least in large part.
1: Yeah, again, that as part of a long-term program, yeah.
31: Okay, so no prisons. Government or public ownership of most large corporations.
1: Yeah, absolutely.
0: Notice how Shannon Bream said, okay, so no prisons. Okay, so no prisons. Hakeem Jeffries, the Democrat House leader, says no Democrats have called for abolishing ICE. Really? Number 37.
2: I think one of the things that some of those who are winning their primaries and will likely be in office want to know is if you are going to agree to hold votes on abolishing ICE, opening borders, things of that nature. Will you?
3: Well, I've spoken to several of the incoming members of Congress across the ideological spectrum. Not a single person has raised those issues.
0: Not a single person has raised those issues, he says. This is a Democrat House member, Christian Namworthy, Democrat from Illinois, number 44.
4: But we've also seen several candidates backed by the Democratic Socialists of America topple incumbent Democrats in primaries talking about different issues and what they would do. I want to play part of an interview yesterday in which a DSA leader was asked to confirm aspects of the group's platform. Let's watch.
31: Abolish the Senate.
1: True.
31: Okay. Replace the presidency and Supreme Court as we now know them.
1: Yep.
31: Abolish ICE.
1: Absolutely.
31: Abolish borders and give amnesty to anyone currently in the U.S. illegally.
1: As a long-term plan, yep.
31: Defund the Pentagon.
1: Absolutely.
4: Are those positions the Democratic Party should accept, in your view?
5: No, and I think the vast majority of Democrats do not. But, of course, we're a big tent party where people have different viewpoints. I think that the mainstream viewpoints are ones of, you know, making sure that everyone has a chance to get on the up escalator of the economy. And secondly, that everyone has a chance, regardless of who you are, where you come from, or the number of letters in your name. There are 29 in mine. Mm-hmm. And so I think those are kind of the big tent kind of priorities of the Democratic Party.
0: So we don't want to abolish ICE, but hey, we're a big tent, so we welcome those who do. What about referring to Benjamin Netanyahu as a war criminal? That's now become mainstream. This is the former mayor of New York, Bill de Blasio, number 54.
6: So President, you came on our show today to call Benjamin Netanyahu a war criminal?
7: I didn't come here to call him that. You asked me a question.
6: Do you believe that to be
7: the case? Oh, I absolutely believe that.
0: I absolutely, says the former mayor of New York, Benjamin Netanyahu is a war criminal. Here's John Fetterman about these radicals in his party, number 38.
8: Well, I will say on behalf of many Republicans out there, I think we would love to have you as part of the Republican Party. I'm just throwing it out there, Senator.
9: I don't know if they would want me to or not, but my whole family is a Republican, and I think they love me.
8: I'm sure they do.
9: Well, you know, maybe my dad's watching it. But overall, you know, my criticism directed is at the extreme. And in my view, indefensible kinds of views, things. People that are winning the primaries, they are almost always anti-Israel and then anti-American. And they've been forced to delete all the outlandish things that they've said there. And then someone like Mamdani, you know, could you imagine if I threatened to arrest someone that I don't like or disagree with? If you come to Pennsylvania, I'm going to, you know, have you arrested or claim that, I am able to say you're not welcome in Pennsylvania. It's, you know, like I've never said or done something outlandish, but he's done that. And then places like the New York Times have like normalized that and not really say that's completely inappropriate and stay in your lane, chief. You know, you're just a mayor. You're not in a position to talk about those
8: things.
9: Well,
8: now we see him backtrack.
0: Hassan Piker is that podcaster, very popular, who believes that Israel is apartheid, that Benjamin Netanyahu is a war criminal. He said that Israel is 1,000 times worse than Hamas. He does not want to abolish prisons, but he has a specific reason why he does not want to abolish prisons. Number 25.
1: I didn't say abolish borders on that speech. I didn't say abolish prisons on that speech. I want to put in prison. Make no mistake. There's a lot of motherfuckers that need to go to prison, okay? Many of them ICE agents, actually, and people who are in this current government. They need to go to jail. So I'm not abolishing prisons at all, okay? I'm not in favor of that at all. I want to put motherfuckers in prison, the right kind of people in prison, okay? So make no mistake, David. Never said abolish prisons. He did not play the speech. Is the narrative being set? Yeah. I didn't say abolish borders. I didn't say abolish prisons. I didn't say none of that. I said abolish ICE. Maybe he has a disagreement with that. I don't know. But I took it one step further. I said punish ICE, abolish ICE, but also, you know, hold them accountable.
0: Wow. I don't want to abolish borders. I just want to abolish ICE. They're in charge of enforcing our immigration laws, but I don't want to abolish ICE. Borders. Abdul El-Sayed is the Democrat candidate for Senate in Michigan. Number 27.
10: We probably wouldn't see this influx of ICE had President Biden and Democrats not allowed that southern border to be as porous as it was. I mean, some of the images that we saw for 4 years at that border of people just walking across millions by the millions to come in, that's pretty tough. It's a terrible situation.
11: Except for we also saw the first Trump administration trying to weaponize ICE in the same way. And that was before President Biden was ever president. And so I just think that this is a candidate who has built
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0: During the War for Independence, General George Washington, the man we refer to today as the father of our country, led American troops through military defeat after defeat. And in the bitter winter of 1777, he wrote this somber note to a friend in Philadelphia. Quote, "You might have tracked our army from White Marsh to Valley Forge by the blood on their feet," end of quote. many soldiers continued to march through the deep snows of Pennsylvania without shoes. Others suffered from disease, hunger, and freezing conditions. Nearly 2,000 of Washington's men died. Yet George Washington did not lose faith. Amid the hardship, loss, and uncertainty of Valley Forge, he turned to God in prayer. At a time when our nation once again faces division and uncertainty, may we follow Washington's example, kneeling humbly, praying faithfully, and asking God to guide the future of America.
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0: 888-971-7243. I am Larry Elder. We are Salem News Channel. A number of you have contributed a lot of money to this Food for the Poor campaign. One of you contributed $2,500. She wants to remain anonymous. I'm going to respect that. Others have contributed over $1,000, one of whom is named Leslie. Santa Monica. Others have contributed very high amounts and don't want their names mentioned. The website is LarryElder.com. The banner says Give Food at the very top. Or if you want to call to make your contribution to Food for the Poor, you can use my special toll-free number, 855-918-4673, 855-918-4673. Or you can just text Elder to 51555. That's text Elder to 51555. It's been now about 44 years that Food for the Poor has been helping the poorest of the poor in the Western Hemisphere. I've seen some of their work with my own eyes. It was started by a man whose last name is Mahfood, M-A-H-F-O-O-D. I'm not making that up. Listen to this, number 53.
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2: 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This is how they live. Couldn't be any worse.
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5: We're here to help.
6: Yeah.
5: We want to help you.
7: In 1982, Food for the Poor was founded by Ferdinand Mahfood. Since then, Food for the Poor has grown exponentially, expanding to 17 countries in the Caribbean and Latin America. In 1982, relief efforts began with Food for the Poor's first shipment to Jamaica. 1985, the first Food for the Poor house was built in Jamaica. 1995, Food for the Poor built its first school, the Tiaiti School in City Soleil. 1996, Food for the Poor's efforts to serve the poor expand to Central America. In the year 2000, Robin Mahfood became president and CEO of Food for the Poor. 2001, Forbes magazine recognizes Food for the Poor as the fourth largest international charity in the United States. 2004, Food for the Poor responded to a series of hurricanes in Jamaica.
8: Another folded flag to a spouse or a child of an ICE agent for simply doing his job. And for any member of Congress to keep attacking ICE and calling them fascists and Nazis, I said it 1,000 times. If they're a Nazi for enforcing the law, what's that make them? They wrote the law. We're not making this up. We're enforcing the laws they wrote and that they appropriate us money to enforce. Now, I'll say it once again. If ICE agents act inappropriately or illegal, they'll be held accountable, just like they were held accountable in Minnesota. Everybody, you know, guys, ICE agents are mom and dads too. They don't hang their heart on a hook every day to do this job. And it's just not attacking the ICE agents, it's attacking their spouses and children, and no one knows that better than me. I can't even go get a quart of milk at a grocery store without a security detail. Why? Because I'm enforcing laws in this country. It's pathetic and it's disgusting.
0: It is estimated that about 30% of ICE agents are quote-unquote people of color, as are about 50% of Border Patrol agents. And if he is a fascist, White House has counted nearly 30 elected officials who compared ICE to the SS, the Gestapo, or Nazi war criminals. 1,000% increase in assaults against agents. If Homan is a fascist, what is Barack Obama? He gave Homan the, quote, presidential rank award for distinguished service in 2015. Why? Because Homan deported 409,000 illegal aliens in a single year. You can Google it. A picture of Obama putting an award around his neck. So doesn't that make Barack Obama a fascist? West Point community is mourning a 71-year-old vet shot and killed on his front porch by an illegal alien. Number 21.
5: Life of service is how neighbors and family members describe 71-year-old James Randall Witten and his wife. The West Point couple, both military veterans, returned home from a cross-country trip just 2 weeks ago. But their retirement plans and adventures were ripped away from them.
9: They just retired. They're just trying to enjoy their best life retiring. So for somebody to come take that away from them.
5: Yesterday, Witten, who was known as Randy, was taking out the trash when the unthinkable. He was gunned down in broad daylight on his front porch, according to a witness who asked not to be identified. Neighbors, including Hannah, also heard the gunshots.
9: 10 to 15 gunshots going off.
5: Hannah was one of the first to find Randy, who died shortly after. Randy's wife was in the home.
9: At one point, I heard her yell, "Somebody please tell me what's going on," and I'll never forget that.
5: Deputies have released these images showing the suspect's vehicle, a red Honda Civic, from multiple angles.
10: A maroon sedan with an orange cover over the rear license plate.
5: The home is on a busy street, and several people saw it speeding off.
9: I did notice the orange, there was like a license plate cover.
5: A witness says the car pulled up to the home and a shooter described as young with light olive skin and dark clothing, a ski mask and sunglasses got out and fired as he approached Randy.
9: Got out of his car, got back into his car and then left. It wasn't like a drive-by or anything like that.
5: According to witnesses, there is a second suspect, a driver, also in dark clothing. Tonight, neighbors are rallying around Randy's family, praying for justice.
9: Very sad to see that somebody would even think of harming somebody, let alone a vet. So that's just super heartbreaking to even think about.
0: Gunned down suspect is an illegal alien. John Thune says that there are at least 15 Republican senators hard no on getting rid of the filibuster. President Trump, very angry at John Thune, and insists that John Thune has the power to get rid of the filibuster. We're going to talk about that. Also, Dr. Fauci's diary has now been released, been made public. Stunning notations in the diary. There are going to be explosive hearings tomorrow. All of this and more between now and the close of the program. Stick around. 888-971-SHGE, 888-971-7243. I am Larry Elder.

0: News. I'm Sue Guzman. After a brief pause in the fighting, the Pentagon says the U.S. executed joint strikes in Iraq targeting Tehran-backed militias that have launched attacks in recent days. Israeli Prime Minister Benjamin Netanyahu tells Fox's Hannity he's skeptical about a possible deal with Iran.
1: It's our common resolve to make sure that Iran doesn't get nuclear bombs to threaten every American with.
0: President Trump's pick for intel chief has been confirmed.
2: In a 51-47 vote, the Senate confirming Jay Clayton to become the next Director of National Intelligence. Clayton is a U.S. attorney in Manhattan and was the Securities and Exchange Commission chair during President Trump's first term.
0: Fox's Kristen Goodwin. In Russia, the founder of the messaging app Telegram, Pavel Durov, has been charged with aiding terrorism for allegedly not removing channels, chats, and bots used by Ukrainian intelligence agencies. 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
4: From the Weather Center, today expect a mix of clouds and sunshine with a heavy thunderstorm likely in the afternoon, reaching a high of 85. Tonight, there's a chance of a thunderstorm early on, otherwise mainly clear skies with a low of 61. Tomorrow, anticipate a blend of clouds and sun with a possibility of a thunderstorm late in the afternoon, with temperatures climbing to a high of 89. Looking ahead to Friday, it will be partly sunny with a chance of a thunderstorm in the afternoon, also reaching a high of 89. I'm AccuWeather meteorologist Joe Lundberg for AM 1460 and FM 101.1 The Answer.
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8: During the War for Independence, General George Washington, the man we refer to today as the father of our country, led American troops through military defeat after defeat. And in the bitter winter of 1777, he wrote this somber note to a friend in Philadelphia. Quote, "You might have tracked our army from White Marsh to Valley Forge by the blood on their feet," end of quote. Many soldiers continued to march through the deep snows of Pennsylvania without shoes. Others suffered from disease, hunger, and freezing conditions. Nearly 2,000 of Washington's men died. Yet George Washington did not lose faith. Amid the hardship, loss, and uncertainty of Valley Forge, he turned to God in prayer. At a time when our nation once again faces division and uncertainty, may we follow Washington's example, kneeling humbly, praying faithfully, and asking God to guide the future of America.
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8: Don't forget
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8: Factor 804 relief. 800, the number 4, relief. President Trump was asked why he wants the Senate to stay in town, and the answer really is because he wants them to work on getting the SAVE Act passed. In order to do that, Trump wants John Thune to get rid of the filibuster. Number 47.
12: Why do you want the U.S. Senate to stay in town? Shouldn't they be out across the country campaigning?
13: What a stupid question.
12: Shouldn't they be out and be campaigning, though?
13: What a stupid question. If Jennifer had asked such a stupid, she's a smart person. I knew her all the way back in the Iowa days when she said Trump's going to win. And boy, was she right. So listen, why do I want it? The SAVE Act has to be done. They shouldn't leave town. I'm not going to stop them from doing it, but they should get the SAVE Act done. If they don't get it done, it's going to be a very bad thing for the party. And frankly, you know, if you look at it, the SAVE Act is going to be voted against by all Democrats, just so we know. We have some Republicans that I will not comment on, a few of them, probably four, that we probably won't get the vote. I'd like to comment on them, but I have too much sense to do it. The Democrats are going to vote 100% against voter identification and proof of citizenship, 100%. They want your taxes to go up. They want men playing in women's sports. They want open border for the world's criminals to pour into our country. And yet, despite all of that, we have the lowest crime rate in the history of our country since 1900 with murders. With all of that, with all of the 25 million people, many of them criminals that the Democrats let in. Well, they just announced this morning they want an open border policy where the world's criminals can pour into our country. I think they're crazy. There's something wrong with them.
8: So here's the hard truth. The SAVE Act doesn't just require proof of citizenship to vote. It doesn't just require photo ID. It also bans biological women competing against men in sports, and also bans gender-affirming surgery on minors. So it's a very broad bill. And I've told you that John Thune has argued from the very beginning that there aren't enough Republicans to get rid of the filibuster, and regarding doing it by reconciliation, which would only require 51 votes, that depends on whether or not the bill in question has to do with the budget, finances, deficit. This does not. The parliamentarian will make a determination, he's not yet done so, as to whether or not the SAVE Act meets that requirement. But it doesn't. Here's John Thune, number 45.
14: You don't have the votes?
15: Well, we don't. I've had this conversation with the president many times, I think, as you know. And I actually suggested at one point that his team come up and sit down and visit with some of my colleagues. So they came up, met with about 20 Republican senators, and 15 were no on getting rid of the filibuster. The votes aren't there to do it. I know he thinks he can persuade people, but there are a lot of folks who are this is a hard position for a lot of Senate Republicans.
14: All right. Majority Leader Thune. Good to see you.
15: John, good to be with you.
14: Thank you.
15: Thanks.
14: Appreciate it.
8: Now, in that speech Trump gave, where he talked about election integrity, he said that all sorts of information was kept from him by the deep state. There is a deep state. Catherine Herridge was a foreign policy intelligence reporter with Fox News. She left, went to CBS. I knew it wasn't going to end well, and it did not. They parted company. And now she's doing her own thing. And she interviewed a CIA whistleblower, number 48.
16: These records got a lot of attention. They were instant messages sent by a senior FBI official, Nikki Flores. And she talks about running a shadow government across the FBI at this point. Is there a shadow government?
17: I don't know if people say I'm part of the, like, we're in their shadow government t-shirts in the building where they're like, I'm part of the shadow government. But there's certainly people who believe that they are the adults in the room and they're here to make sure that, you know, the political leaders that are in charge, we can't let them do anything too crazy. You know, we're here to make sure we temper their worst tendencies. Thank you. I think that in effect, what you have are people who act as a shadow government, whether they know they're doing it or not.
16: Also in this instant message, it says that all election-related IIRs, these are intelligence reports, must come through FBI headquarters. Does this show that there was an effort to keep all of this election information on a close hold so that they could control it?
17: Yeah, of course. In my opinion, that's exactly what that means. If they're trying to get a handle on every single report that comes in and centrally locate it. Okay, there might be some reason why you want to do that, but it sure doesn't look good. Not if you're over there also saying, hey, man, I'm part of the shadow government.
8: Now, Dr. Fauci's diary has been made public. All sorts of entries in there suggesting that he was lying when he said, oh, there's really not good evidence that it leaked from a lab. All of this and more stick around. 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
8: During the War for Independence, General George Washington, the man we refer to today as the father of our country, led American troops through military defeat after defeat. And in the bitter winter of 1777, he wrote this somber note to a friend in Philadelphia. Quote, "You might have tracked our army from White Marsh to Valley Forge by the blood on their feet," end of quote. Many soldiers continued to march through the deep snows of Pennsylvania without shoes. Others suffered from disease, hunger, and freezing conditions. Nearly 2,000 of Washington's men died. Yet George Washington did not lose faith. Amid the hardship, loss, and uncertainty of Valley Forge, he turned to God in prayer. At a time when our nation once again faces division and uncertainty, may we follow Washington's example, kneeling humbly, praying faithfully, and asking God to guide the future of America.
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24: Behold the black face of white supremacy. Here's Larry Elder.
8: 888-971-SAGE, 888-971-7243. I'm Larry Elder. 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The diary of Dr. Fauci has now been made public. There are going to be hearings tomorrow. This is Senator Rand Paul, number 52.
25: What did you take away from the Fauci diaries and what do you expect for Wednesday?
26: You know, one of the biggest items that we found in there was that in January of 2020, he already was acknowledging that the virus didn't originate in the marketplace. for years he's been telling it. If you interviewed him last week, he's probably still telling you the reason we think it came from nature is because they had these exotic animals, and that's where SARS came from previously. But he knew. He already knew. And we've known this for a while, that other people knew, but we didn't know he actually knew and was

0: dated October 23, 2020. He wrote, quote, had dinner at my home with Jake and Jennifer Tapper. Jake Tapper is host on CNN. Relax, good time. Jake clearly believes that Trump is totally nuts. End of quote. So here he is hanging out with Jake Tapper. Jake Tapper is unloading on Donald Trump while Fauci was telling people not to have gatherings. Here's Britt Hume talking about the diary entries, number 49.
1: He brags about getting New York City to shut down its schools and so on, about getting California to do the same thing. So he was very much an architect of what you may remember me calling back at the time, Brett. I called it the worst public policy decision of my lifetime, and I think it was. And I think it's made in some ways even worse now, knowing what we know about what Fauci was really thinking and about how much time he spent in his diaries talking about how famous he'd become and all the glorification he was getting in the news media and how palsy a lot of news media people had gotten with him.
2: Yeah.
0: And as you know, Biden issued him a pardon, number 51.
1: Yeah, and the FBI at the time had basically concluded that the lab leak was responsible for it. So this stuff that Fauci was saying was flying in the face of what others with some authority on the matter were saying as well. And I think, you know, think of the damage that was done by the shutdowns to the U.S. economy, to kids' education. I mean, I think it's fair to argue that a lot of kids have not recovered and may never from being out of school for the length of time that Fauci wanted them to be because he was urging these shutdowns. So I think, you know, this raises an intriguing question. If we now think, and if the committee concludes that he knew better than some of the stuff he was saying, he probably will be glad that he was given a pardon. But that does mean that he can't take the fifth if criminality is alleged against him, and there are people who think that it should be. The pardon may spare him criminal indictment if it were to come to that, but it won't spare him from having to testify because it can't incriminate him if he's pardoned.
0: Now, given the way the mainstream media cheerleaded, it is not surprising that they have not covered this diary bombshell story, number 50.
1: Yeah, that's a good question, Brett. It might not, but on the other hand, he can't refuse to answer on self-incrimination grounds, I don't think. I might also add to what you just said, Brett, that I searched carefully the Wall Street Journal and the New York Times and the Washington Post today searched them for Fauci to see if any story on these revelations have come out. So far, not a word in any of those papers that I could find.
0: I couldn't either. Now, let's turn our attention to Mr. Tallarico, who one poll has him 5 points ahead of Paxson in his race for Senate in Texas. Here's what Trump said about him, number 32.
3: James Tallarico, who hates guns, hates oil, hates sex, hates women, and who said he is, quote, a Christian who hates Christianity. Other than that, I think his platform is quite good. And that means that he's not going to do very well against Ken Paxson, who hopefully in Texas is going to win. But Tallarico, he's Alfred. You know what he looks like to me? Alfred E. Newman. Do you remember Alfred E. Newman, Mad Magazine? I said, that guy is Alfred E. Newman.
0: Dan Abrams is the former ABC News chief legal analyst. He's talking about James Tallarico now backing away from his hostile anti-police words and language. Number 35.
4: It's about Tallarico. And it's about the fact that I had thought that his plan was he was going to try and appeal to the middle more. Well, it seems when it comes to law enforcement, that's not the case. He's pulling up the 2020 playbook again. He was asked at a town hall about reparations for Black Americans and about whether there would be a crime bill that he might support that would also address the fact that the person asking the question felt that Blacks in this country are being treated unfairly by law enforcement. Now, part of his answer is something that I know a lot about.

0: Right? Because in part, it relates to a show that I used to host. And I am very familiar with the facts. So let's play James Tallarico a few days ago at the DeSoto Town Hall meeting. This is number 19.
1: In the state legislature, I had a constituent of mine murdered by the police. His name was Javier Ambler. He was an unarmed black man who was pulled over for not dimming his brights. He told the officers that night that he had a heart condition. They tased him so many times that he died right in front of them. The whole thing was filmed for a reality TV show called Live PD. It's kind of like Cops. I worked with Javier Ambler's family, his sister Kimberly. She and I started to do some digging, and we found that there's an incredible amount of research on these reality TV policing programs, that these programs encourage more violence.
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2: During the War for Independence, General George Washington, the man we refer to today as the father of our country, led American troops through military defeat after defeat. And in the bitter winter of 1777, he wrote this somber note to a friend in Philadelphia. Quote, "You might have tracked our army from White Marsh to Valley Forge by the blood on their feet," end of quote. Many soldiers continued to march through the deep snows of Pennsylvania without shoes. Others suffered from disease, hunger, and freezing conditions. Nearly 2,000 of Washington's men died, yet George Washington did not lose faith. Amid the hardship, loss, and uncertainty of Valley Forge, he turned to God in prayer. At a time when our nation once again faces division and uncertainty, may we follow Washington's example, kneeling humbly, praying faithfully, and asking God to guide the future of America.
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1: There is so much in that comment that is untrue. The police officers involved in the situation with Javier Ambler were not charged, were not indicted until the George Floyd incident happened. And then suddenly the case was reevaluated, right? They looked at it again. And they ended up trying the four officers for manslaughter. All four of them were acquitted. All of them were acquitted. Those cops should sue James Tallarico for saying that they murdered Javier Ambler. It's a lie. They didn't murder Javier Ambler. You can talk about police procedure and what they should have done. Did they tase him too much? Have all the debate you want. Those officers were tried and very quickly acquitted. That whole case has become an embarrassment for prosecutors because they tried to prosecute other people, like the local sheriff as well. He said Javier Ambler was pulled over for not lowering his lights. He had his high beams on. Well, that's true. But he then led police on a 22-minute chase. He didn't pull over. There's now a new crime. When police pull you over and you take them on a pursuit and put all sorts of people's lives at risk, you've got a new crime. So that's totally dishonest from Tallarico. He says he died from the taser. Well, it's not what the jury thought. He had an underlying medical condition. And he says, oh, they've found an enormous amount of research on how there's more violence, particularly against people of color, when their cameras are on. That's not true, that there's an enormous amount of research. There's one article that is totally unsubstantiated that suggests this. For Tallarico to be pulling out the 2020 playbook, A, is dishonest, as I've demonstrated, but B, just seems like really bad politics. I'm going to call him as I see him. And Tallarico should be ashamed of these comments. And those cops ought to sue him.
0: Question is, will the mainstream media pick up all these lies Tallarico has said about this case? I doubt it. We still hear about George Floyd. We don't hear he was resisting arrest, full of drugs, career criminal. Zero evidence that whatever happened to George Floyd had anything to do with his race. None. Months of riots, 2,000 officers injured, over 25 people killed, billions of property damage, all because of an assumption that what happened to George Floyd had to do with his race. Zero evidence of it. I'm Larry Elder.
2: 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Mamba out.
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11: Fox Fox News, I'm Sue Guzman. The Pentagon says the U.S. executed joint strikes in Iraq targeting Tehran-backed proxies that have launched attacks in recent days. Jordan says its air defenses intercepted 5 missiles launched from Iran early Wednesday. President Trump's pick for intel chief has been confirmed.
12: In a 51-47 vote, the Senate confirming Jay Clayton to become the next Director of National Intelligence. Clayton is a U.S. attorney in Manhattan and was the Securities and Exchange Commission chair during President Trump's first term.
11: Fox's Kristen Goodwin in Russia, the founder of the messaging app Telegram, Pavel Durov, was charged with aiding terrorism for allegedly not removing channels, chats, and bots used by Ukrainian intelligence agencies. And 18 people are now confirmed dead in Japan's earthquake. The 7.1 is many remain trapped. 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
13: From the Weather Center, today expect a mix of clouds and sunshine with a heavy thunderstorm likely in the afternoon, reaching a high of 85. Tonight, there's a chance of a thunderstorm early on, otherwise mainly clear skies with a low of 61. Tomorrow, anticipate a blend of clouds and sun with the possibility of a thunderstorm late in the afternoon, with temperatures climbing to a high of 89. Looking ahead to Friday, it will be partly sunny with a chance of a thunderstorm in the afternoon, also reaching a high of 89. I'm AccuWeather meteorologist Joe Lundberg for AM 1460 and FM 101.1 The Answer.
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23: Good morning from your nation's capital, Washington. They call it the District of Columbia. It's because it's not a state, never will be. It's O'Connor and Company on our flagship station, WMAL, and shooting through the airwaves across the nation. It's great to talk with y'all today. It's a busy one here in Washington as we're still sort of reflecting on yesterday's solemn events at the National Cathedral, as well as at the Rotunda of the Capitol, where Lindsey Graham bid a fond farewell to the city he called his second home for many, many years. We're going to give you a little bit of the president's eulogy yesterday as he said goodbye to his friend from South Carolina. We're also going to give you some previews today of a showdown on Capitol Hill that we've been anticipating for the last couple of days, ever since Senator Rand Paul released the Anthony Fauci diaries. Today will be the day when Anthony Fauci will be sworn in under oath, and he will sort of tell the truth, the whole truth, and nothing but the truth. But it's going to be really interesting to see how he figures that one out, considering we know the last several times he swore to tell the truth, the whole truth, and nothing but the truth, it was very much at odds with the facts, the science, his emails, and now his own personal diary. I guess if he wants to proclaim today on Capitol Hill that he told the truth under oath when he was testifying to Congress, then he was lying to himself in his diary. I don't think that's going to go over. But you never know. You never know. I mean, he's done stupider things, and Jake Tapper's believed it. So we'll see. We'll see if Anthony Fauci handles himself properly today on Capitol Hill. There's no other way to put it other than he'll handle himself. Give us a preview of that, by the way. Mary Catherine Hamm is going to join us in our 7 o'clock hour here on the East Coast. And then Jim Jordan, the chairman of the Judiciary Committee in the House, he'll be joining us in our third hour, the 8 o'clock East Coast hour. Also, Cal Thomas coming up in just about half an hour. And there's a lot more going on. Senators dragging their feet on the SAVE Act. John Cornyn, who, you know, is basically dead man walking, unemployed. He's only got a few months to play out his term as a senator, so that means he's looking for his next gig. He continues to claim that they don't have the votes for the Save America Act, which I still don't understand, because the provisions in the Save Act that the House just put into the reconciliation bill only requires 50 votes. And John Cornyn was one of the co-sponsors of the bill, so they've got 50 votes. What's the problem? No one can answer that question for me. So we'll tell you the latest on the Save America Act, what that showdown's going to look like today, and also a showdown over the confirmation of the president's choice for attorney general. A couple of senators, again, these two dead guys walking, Tom Tillis and John Cornyn, who will not be returning for the next session of the Senate, they're making demands on their way out the door, demands that they want from Mr. Blanche before he becomes the Attorney General. We'll get into those details as well. But let's take a moment and reflect on yesterday. You don't often have a state funeral here in Washington, D.C., for a diplomat, a statesman, a longtime member of Congress in the House and then in the Senate. Lindsey Graham was laid to rest. And after some time for his remains to be viewed at the Capitol Rotunda, a privilege and honor that's befitting a president or a honored member of the House of Representatives or the United States Senate, his flag-draped casket was then brought to the National Cathedral. And the president of the United States himself delivered a eulogy, and everyone was taking bets. Is he going to do the weave? Is he going to improv it? Is he going to stick to the script? The president, as usual, understood the setting, understood the job and the task at hand. He played it straight and stayed right on script. And that script, well, it was very Donald Trump. Here, let's take a listen.
0: Thank you very much, Vice President Vance. Members of the Cabinet, members of the House and Senate, distinguished guests, Darlene, and the entire Graham family. We love you all. Today we gather in the deepest gratitude and profoundest sorrow to honor a beloved friend, a devoted brother, a respected statesman, a giant of the United States Senate, and a true American original who left us much too soon, and that can only be the one and only Lindsey Graham. By the strength of his steadfast convictions, the force of his magnetic personality, and the goodness of his noble soul, Lindsey rose from a small town in rural South Carolina, a place he loved so much, to become a constant fixture of American politics at the highest level and a force to be reckoned with all over the world. For more than 30 years, nothing of consequence happened in this Capitol without Lindsey Graham knowing about it. Nothing of significance happened anywhere in the world without Lindsey Graham having a view on it. And no bill became law in the most exceptional republic in human history without Lindsey Graham having a say in it. He was a man who gave America the full measure of his good and mighty heart until that heart itself just gave out. But even though Lindsey's life was cut short while he was still so full of vim and vigor, there can be no doubt that he lived absolutely to the fullest. He died doing the work he was born to do. He was truly a great politician, serving the country he loved to serve so deeply. He went out at the peak of his career, and the top of his game, as a legend that every one of us, many of us here today, blessed to know him, and a friend that none of us will ever forget. There was truly nobody like Lindsey Graham.
23: A truly incredible moment to have the President of the United States eulogize you in such a way, at such a moment. It's certainly befitting Lindsey Graham, who, again, I think everybody in that cathedral probably had the same thing to say about him, which was they admired him, they enjoyed his presence because he was an engaging, charismatic guy, and he also drove you crazy sometimes because he was so good on some issues and absolutely inexplicably wrong on other issues, but still passionate about how he carried out his job. A little bit more from the president yesterday as things got a little personal.
0: Yet, while he was always quick to laugh, no one ever doubted the gravity of his mission. Above all, Lindsey Graham believed in a strong America. He wanted a strong America. He had unwavering faith in the righteousness of American power and prayer. And he was extremely hawkish. I will tell you, he never saw a war that he didn't like. Only his true friends would understand that, but he wanted it for the good of our country. He felt in his bones that our destiny is to win and that his job was to do everything he could to ensure our enemies would lose.
23: He was pretty hawkish. He never saw a war he didn't like. I don't think that's entirely true, probably. But the crowd chuckled quite a bit at that. Because, listen, when America was engaged in a military excursion, defending ourselves or defending our allies or wreaking havoc on our enemies, making sure that they can't strike us again and cause any innocent American harm, yeah, he was all in for that. Some people like to write that off as, you know, promoting forever wars, and I get that. I don't think in his heart that's what he wanted. I think in his heart he was a patriot, and when you mess with America, well, you're going to feel the pain. That was Lindsey Graham's perspective on such things. A little bit more from the president as he wrapped up his eulogy to the late Senator Lindsey Graham.
0: As you remember, Lindsey and I did not exactly get off to the best of starts. Running against each other, back in 2016, Lindsey said something rather nasty on his flight to becoming the next president of the United States. So naturally, I did something that I shouldn't have done. I shared his personal cell phone number with the millions of people that happened to be watching that particular day as I made a speech, a very important speech. And I remember the number 202-228-0292, if anybody wants to give it a shot. His phone exploded. He said, I had that number for 20 years. His phone totally, I don't know what he did with it, but it exploded. That was the beginning of a friendship in a way. But it was Lindsey who had the last laugh, because while I blew up his phone for one day, we became great friends, and Lindsey did not stop calling me for the next 10 years. It was nuts. I always cherish the memories of our golf games, and only because of his really, and I will say, this memorial service, it's so hard to say, a memorial service for Lindsey, it's hard to say. But I'll admit that one time Lindsey Graham and Annika Sorensen actually beat me and Gary Player together. Can you believe that? Annika played very well that day, actually.
23: I think that may be the highest praise of all coming from President Trump, that he had a great golf game and they enjoyed playing golf together. By the way, a personal anecdote on that day when Lindsey Graham's phone number was distributed, I was working at IJ Review, Independent Journal Review. I was an editor there. And we were working on some creative ways to sort of engage people in the news on social media. We came up with some pretty clever videos, and one of the best videos we had was Lindsey Graham, who came into our office and did 10 different ways to destroy a cell phone. He put it in a blender, he dropped it off the roof, he hit it with a sledgehammer, and it was a very memorable day around the office. Rest in peace, Senator Lindsey Graham.
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6: In the War of 1812, our nation fought and won America's religious freedom. 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
8: I turned 65 this year. I knew it was time to figure out Medicare, and I had questions like when to enroll and how to enroll. So I went straight to the official.
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0: The greatest single public policy disaster in the history of the United States of America. We lived through it. It was the COVID-19 pandemic. And Anthony Fauci knew at the time. You know, a lot of the provisions that he sold to governors and to President Trump at the time was based on this idea, according to Anthony Fauci, that the mortality rate of this virus was 10 times the usual influenza mortality rate. You know, when people were saying, oh, it's just going to be a bad flu season, he was like, oh, no, this is 10 times worse. We're talking about maybe 1%, could be more than 1% mortality rate, which was terrifying. That meant, you know, millions of people would die because of it.

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2: Pretty quiet here on the morning drive. Really not seeing any issues out there. No problems, no delays, no crashes. Volume is really low as well. So in general, it's pretty smooth sailings. I-25 is moving freely in both directions. Highways going in and out of town are looking fine and no problems on other roads like Nevada, Academy, Platte, or Woodman. I'm Mike Spataro with traffic.
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7: 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He's a Bill Thorpe, and it's Wednesday.

0: 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President Trump is willing to do this, and he's acted on it. Now he must finish the job. I'm Hugh Hewitt.
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6: During the War for Independence, General George Washington, the man we refer to today as the father of our country, led American troops through military defeat after defeat. And in the bitter winter of 1777, he wrote this somber note to a friend in Philadelphia. Quote, "You might have tracked our army from White Marsh to Valley Forge by the blood on their feet," end of quote. Many soldiers continued to march through the deep snows of Pennsylvania without shoes. Others suffered from disease, hunger, and freezing conditions. Nearly 2,000 of Washington's men died, yet George Washington did not lose faith. Amid the hardship, loss, and uncertainty of Valley Forge, he turned to God in prayer. At a time when our nation once again faces division and uncertainty, may we follow Washington's example, kneeling humbly, praying faithfully, and asking God to guide the future of America.
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8: All along the Front Range, this is the Jeff and Bill Show, where you hear both sides. Billy and I going through the top 150 most notable Coloradans, according to the Denver Post, and those that almost made it, the next 150.
9: Yeah.
8: And your text messages are great. This is a good one.
9: It's really good.
8: How did, from 6288, how did JonBenet Ramsey not make the list?
9: That is an interesting
8: one. That is one of the most notable Coloradans.
9: Yeah, because it is notable, and that would be. That's one. And I bet there was some conversation around the table about, oh, do we do that? Alfred Packard's there, but there's a little bit of time.
8: Yeah, seriously.
9: But there's a time lapse there. And the Ramsey thing a little bit fresher. So I'm wondering if that's part of the reason. That's a great question.
8: And to filter this with the best post of the morning, I recommend Kyle Clark not be on any list.
9: That's really good. That's
8: well done, filter
9: I like
8: list.
9: That. I shouldn't be on any list.
8: Most
9: either.
8: Destructive yeah. Colorans, Kyle Clark. All right, Billy, give us a Wednesday edition of You Choose the News.
9: Yes, it's time for the silliest stuff, America's favorite fake radio news game show. You Choose the News. I spent just moments this morning finding these stories in my hand and giving them even more ridiculous headlines so that, to be honest, to goof off with y'all for just a little while. Why are we doing this? Well, once Jeff and I found out that we are not supervised at this hour, nobody with any power here at the radio station wakes up until 7 o'clock. We're going to take full advantage. As always, Blake Olson joins us from the news department. And gentlemen, here are today's stories. Headline number one, just walk it off. Headline number two, can I have a drink? Headline number three, get in the pit and try to love someone. And headline number four, it's a con job. Mr. Hunt, your choice.
8: Get in the pit.
9: Shout out to those that understand. Yeah, it's about to bomb. Yep, that is a

0: Kid Rock reference for this one. And someone was rocking out maybe a little too hard recently at a show in New Zealand. A crowd at a band called Devil Skin. It is a heavy metal type of thing. And they come in there and there's a big, big mosh pit. But after someone jumps into that mosh pit and tries to love someone, people were left crying and vomiting after what happened in the mosh pit. What the hell happened? Well, started out as basically what a routine concert goer said there was. Yeah, absolutely normal. Concert goer Damian Radburn said he was in there, didn't really know what was going on, and then... Wait, what? What's that smell? According to people at the show, atmosphere had been typical for that heavy metal show until one of the attendees jumps into the mosh pit and loses control of their bowels during a medical emergency.
1: Oof.
0: Yeah, feces ending up on the floor in the middle of the crowd. Yeah, people crying, vomiting on the floor. Yeah, it didn't go over very well. Yeah, that's one.
1: I feel like that's a risk that you take jumping into that stuff. You know, you never know what could happen to somebody.
0: There are rules in there. Been there myself, and that's the thing. Some of y'all don't understand the rules anymore in the mosh pit, and someone much larger than I at this point should teach you the lesson. But oh well, that's for another day. So many people have no idea what you're doing in the mosh pit. Okay, now Blake, just walk it off. Can I have a drink, or it's a con job?
2: In honor of training camps,
0: yes.
2: Beginning. Just walk it off.
0: Yes, just walk it off. Here we meet 32-year-old David Cifaldi. He recently was hiking on Montana's highest mountain, and he was close to the summit of the 12,000-foot granite peak on July 20th along with his two friends when he slipped and fell. That's when the problem happened. He was hiking with poles to help him manage to safely the difficult path, and he managed to impale himself on one of his hiking poles. Now, he's an emergency room technician by profession, so he looked at the injury and decided, I can just walk it off. Instead of paying for what he knew was going to be an expensive helicopter rescue, he and his buddies walked 10 miles in order to get to the trailhead while he was pierced through the torso and wanted to get the medical attention. The pole had speared him in the side below his left arm through his lower back, but it missed any vital organs. So he said he could feel the trekking pole. He knew it was not that deep, but deep enough to make a problem, but at least he could still breathe. His medical training took over. They decided to hike the route. They climbed all the way back, took over 3 hours through boulder fields and other ways, and basically he had a chest strap that kind of held it like a sling, and one of his friends walked behind him to make sure he wasn't bleeding too much.
1: Wow.
0: Yeah. Yeah.
2: Unbelievable.
0: Yeah. Walked it off. Yeah.
2: Just
0: pierced himself and just,
2: off.
0: Yep, just kept going. Like, wow.
1: Guys didn't want to pay the $75,000 for a helicopter, right?
0: Exactly. Yeah, he's no like, doubt. I know what this costs. So, yeah.
2: Oh, my goodness.
0: All right. Last one today, Jeff. Can I have a drink or it's a con job?
1: It's a con job.
0: It's a con job. Much like the cure for cancer, the shorter work weeks we were promised with the Jetsons have not materialized. Is AI going to solve it? Well, boss Sam Altman says AI is not going to shorten your work week. Why? Because you peons love to work. In a recent interview, he said, we like to stay busy, and that's why we will never go to a 4-day work week, because you'd be upset if you'd go to your job and you weren't that busy. No, Sam, we want to be busy doing the stuff we want. How many of us are going to be upset that we're busy, like out there having to mow our lawn for the third time in the week, or maybe we get to paint or do something? No! How many of us are super excited about going to work every day? That's the problem. This is why it's a con job. When the guy that's running the AI thing says, you guys like to work, we're just going to work you harder. Yeah, we're screwed. All right, that's the end. I'm getting off the soapbox. That's the end of Choose the News. Back to you, Jeff.
1: Billy's about to go killdozer.
0: Yes,
1: here we go.
0: Ridiculous.
1: Oh, you're listening to us. Jeff and Bill. So.
0: I got, who's responsible for this?
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4: Pretty quiet here still on the morning drive. Really no issues, no delays, no problems like crashes or any sort of major backups. Not even really any minor ones right now. I-25 is moving freely in both directions. Powers is seeing posted speeds throughout the corridor. No problems on any of the highways and no issues on any other in-town roadways either. I'm Mike Spataro with traffic.
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7: During the War for Independence, General George Washington, the man we refer to today as the father of our country, led American troops through military defeat after defeat. And in the bitter winter of 1777, he wrote this somber note to a friend in Philadelphia. Quote, "You might have tracked our army from White Marsh to Valley Forge by the blood on their feet," end of quote. Many soldiers continued to march through the deep snows of Pennsylvania without shoes. Others suffered from disease, hunger, and freezing conditions. Nearly 2,000 of Washington's men died. Yet George Washington did not lose faith. Amid the hardship, loss, and uncertainty of Valley Forge, he turned to God in prayer. At a time when our nation once again faces division and uncertainty, may we follow Washington's example, kneeling humbly, praying faithfully, and asking God to guide the future of America.
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1: I'm Jeff Hunt. He's Bill Thorpe. And at least our diaries aren't public.

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6: Good morning, Pete. We're going out hot.
5: Yeah, morning.
6: Sunday morning. Going to Sturgis, and I'll be nice. With you guys from Sturgis. And we've done this a lot each year, and it's, it speaks for itself to go. Guys sound good. Fauci taking the fifth.
4: Yeah.
6: Man, and I was listening to that man talk about going to concerts and doing... Billy, how old was your brother? And I know my kids were young. We went to see the Ozfest.
5: Yeah, I would have to. He wouldn't know, like, right off the top of his head, but he's not out of high school. And I'm trying to think, he's out of middle school. So I want to say freshman year, maybe sophomore. So again, he's still wide eyed and wandered around going, wait, what? Hey, well, huh? So yeah, it's somewhere between seventh and sophomore year, somewhere in there.
6: There was, and actually, it was called the Ozfest, and it was promoted, put together really by Ozzy's wife. She was the brains in the operation.
5: Oh, she was.
6: Barry Fay was the promoter at Mile High Stadium, and I took my kids. I think my son was, I don't know how, and somebody thought it was a form of child abuse, taking your kids to see Ozzy. But you remember that? We were back.
5: Oh, that was amazing. It's some of my favorite memories, because I've talked about it. There are members of bands that I'm sitting around, and I'm at the craft services table with the food, and I'm eating with these legendary rockers, Tony Iommi being one of them, and we're eating off of paper plates with plastic spoons.
6: Yeah,
5: I'm like, this is really weird.
6: I spent an hour and a half with Marilyn Manson.
5: Yes. Smart guy.
6: Oh, way smart.
5: Yeah.
6: It was the heights of the Ramses. So they were, Faye introduced me, and then he said, Ozzy wants to talk to you. And so Ozzy was, when I went in the room, he was in the Broncos training part of the facility where they locker roomed, and Ozzy was on a Stairmaster. he was watching a National Geo something, and he looked like my Irish grandma.
5: That would make sense.
6: Exactly.
5: Yeah.
6: And I talked to him. I had no idea what he was talking about. With Marilyn Manson, you knew.
5: Yeah.
6: You knew. I mean, he was way smart. And then he said, after about an hour and a half, and what was the woman's name, Billy, that was all inked up?
5: Oh, Dita Von Teese, I think it is. Yeah.
6: And she was there with him. And he said, well, I have to go to work. And I was like, oh, you're going to radio, And he disappeared. And I remember Faye saying, let's go out and sit with a mixer. And I told my kids, I said, everybody stays backstage. Don't leave.
5: Yep.
6: And I had a running gag. I said, if they had one of those bunker buster bombs and they'd have dropped it, they'd have caught a couple generations of felons there.
5: Yeah, they would have. And eliminated a whole lot of STDs around the city as well. Yes.
6: That was great.
4: Yeah. What do you think of the 150 most notable Coloradans? Berg made onto it.
6: Did he really?
4: List? Yeah.
5: Yeah, he did.
6: Oh, I didn't see that.
5: Yeah,
6: it's
5: from the Denver Post.
4: Onto
5: it.
4: Faye made onto it.
6: They're legends.
4: I think, are the only... I think Berg was the only... Logan.
5: Yeah.
4: Dave Logan's
5: on
4: it.
5: Logan's on the second 150.
4: Oh, he's on the almost hit at 150.
5: Yeah, because they do an almost list, it's 150, and then they do a whole full 150 list, and Berg makes the legit 150, but Logan's is on the secondary 150.
4: But I think

0: Those are the only two radio guys.
1: That I can pull out of my head, yeah. I think that's it. Yeah, Faye made it, but Chuck Morris isn't on the first 150 either, which I would have kind of done a Faye-Chuck Morris kind of like slash between the two, but I don't know.
2: And I love Chuck. We're partners in so many different things, but without Barry, there is no Chuck.
1: That's fair. That is fair.
2: He recruits.
1: That is true.
2: Barry recruits Chuck out of... Was it Trulagi's? Was that the name of that?
1: It's either Trulagi's or The Sink. One of the two. Trulagi's. Yeah, because it's one of the two.
2: And he recruited him and brought him into Denver.
1: Yeah.
2: And
1: that's fair.
2: But Faye, I'm glad Berg's there. That's great. Berg now going to be inducted into the Broadcasting Hall of Fame.
0: I guess Pierre Wolf made it.
2: Wow.
0: Chef and founder of Quorum Capitol Hill, which was ranked among the best restaurants in Denver. He also opened Normandy French restaurant. He hosted a nationally syndicated radio show for 60 years.
2: Yes, he did.
0: But that's really the only radio guys.
2: We used to the late. It was crazy stuff. But it was Hal Moore and Charlie Martin. And Charlie used to say that he was actually born in Brighton. They put on. But we would go to that restaurant all the time, and it was right across the street from the Capitol.
1: Oh, wow.
2: And so a lot of the senators and Congress people would meet there, and you know the deals were done at the Quorum. Pierre Wolf, he actually was a good guy, and I'm thrilled. Who put this list up?
0: Denver Post.
1: Yeah, it's a Post.
0: Paddy Calhoun made it.
2: Great.
1: Yeah, that was
0: Calhoun.
1: That was wonderful.
0: Made one of the 150s.
2: That's great.
1: I was super excited because that was the first name on the list that I have drunk alcohol with. So I was that was a highlight for me.
2: Unfortunately, I can't say that.
1: Yeah, it's true. That's true.
2: Berg was the first sober person I really ever knew. So his sobriety was the first I'd ever heard of sobriety.
0: Pete is heading off to Sturgis. Tune in Saturday, 9 to 1. He's going to do open lines, and then Sunday hitting the road. And all next week, he'll be checking in with
2: us. I'll be back with you guys.
0: Looking forward to that.
2: It's
0: travel safe, my friend.
2: It's hot up there, guys. Wow.
1: Oh, yeah.
2: It's hot. It's hot here, but it's really hot up there. And okay, it's time to go.
0: Pete gets he'll do his own bike wash. You know, he gets into the swimsuit.
2: Not a chance.
1: Just a speedo. Yeah.
0: Thanks
1: and
0: for
1: if you tip him well, would you ring the bell?
2: Not a chance.
0: We'll be checking in with Pete next week while he's up there.
2: Take him up clean, bring him back dirty.
0: We'll be back with more of the Fauci testimony.
1: Just talking about bikes.
0: You're listening to Jeff and Bill.
1: We'll be right back.
3: Springs traffic update.
4: Got a crash here on I-25 northbound approaching Garden of the Gods. It is backing things up a little bit to about Cimarron with about a 5-minute delay. And also have this wreck on Briargate on the westbound side right at Powers. It's really causing problems on the Powers northbound off-ramp to Briargate. That other crash we were following on Barnes eastbound approaching Powers has been cleared. I'm Mike Spataro with traffic.
5: When I was in Iraq, our convoy was hit. It was bad. After I came home, I could still hear booms and see tracer fire. Makes it hard to be a good mom.
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0: All along the Front Range. This is the Jeff and Bill Show, where you hear both sides. We're jumping in and out of the Fauci testimonies. Here's Bernie Moreno. He's a Republican from Ohio.
2: And having met a Kardashian than the suffering of the American people, and that is you. Your advice to communities like that, to idiotic politicians who enforce those rules, arrested that mom for watching a football game with her own family outside. When that story broke, I said to myself, I cannot stand idly on the side and watch this happen. It was about 6 years ago today that I decided I'm going to give up my businesses, sell them all, run for office, run for the United States Senate. Here I am sitting in front of you 6 years later saying, who the fuck do you think you were for doing that?
1: Whoops.
0: Bernie Kay. Moreno hitting the...
1: Kay. I would get a... Kay. He said the F word. Now, just on a side note, Jeff, regardless of what's going on right now...
0: U.S. Senator,
1: yeah,
0: too.
1: But what do you think about in these type of situations, that language coming in? Now, we're going to talk free speech issues probably tomorrow, etc.
0: Yeah.
1: But I'm curious just about the idea of...
0: I think it's unbecoming.
1: Yeah. I look at...
0: I get it because sometimes I use it. And it like when you're so angry. And I sure appreciate that Bernie Moreno's holding... I don't even know who Bernie Moreno is. I think he's a newly elected senator. But yeah.
1: Good thing for me is Okay, on a language side, I really, really like the F word. It sprinkles throughout my casual conversation all the time because it is tremendously versatile.
0: Yeah.
1: There's so many things and parts of speech that it can be used as. It is a way to be emphasis. It can express frustration. It can express a whole bunch of different things. It is a wonderfully versatile word, but it is not for, in my mind, formal communication.
0: Correct.
1: It's for casual conversation. Here, we're in suits. In Congress, I disagree with using any curse words in this format. I think we're getting too lax because, as you talked about, it's a lack of decorum, it's a lack of respect, and it's a lack of respect for everybody in the room. If you're going to be a lawmaker and you're going to hold these type of hearings and saying these words during this process, you're no better than kids that are playing out at the park in sixth grade who want to say it just for the effect. I think it's juvenile, and I'm disappointed. Regardless, I don't care what Bernie's saying, I'm disappointed in that action. I think it's juvenile and
0: to
1: immature.
0: To be fair, and you're exactly right. You're exactly right. But to be fair, this is Congress, and at one point, a U.S. senator was nearly caned to death by another senator. So he started beating the crud out of him.
1: Yeah, the part for me is that...
0: With a cane.
1: And the part for me is that, also, Fox News just ran over their airwaves the F word.
0: Yeah, so they get it. Do they get fined? Is that what happened?
1: They can, but based on this...
0: The fact
1: they
0: that it's live. And...
1: Yeah, but they should be taking, as we do, we're on a delay.
0: Yeah,
1: so
0: yeah.
1: They should be taking those type of precautions not to do it.
0: Way
1: so
0: to be quick on that.
1: The issue, I think, that surprised
0: Speaking
1: me.
0: Speaking of Doc Holliday.
1: Yeah, but the thing that surprised me was, okay, if this is allowed to happen inside of regular news broadcasts, understand cable versus the public airwaves, but is it okay then? Is it okay for this to now be part of our formal conversation?
0: No.
1: And if it is, then we need to say it's okay for those kids in high school to say it in class.
0: But one of the weird things about media going into the YouTube world so much and social media is that there are no restrictions like that.
1: Yep, exactly.
0: So, like, we'll be watching, my kids will be watching YouTube and they'll say, you know,
1: they'll say some things,
0: you're
1: like,
0: hang on, or something like that. And we're like, no, you can't watch these guys anymore.
1: Yeah.
0: But you have to take it upon yourself to do that now. You can't rely on an organization like the FCC
1: to
0: police the airwaves.
1: Yep. Not at all.
0: Let's talk Steam Pro. Billy, I had him out yesterday. They did a great job. I particularly want to thank Lou. Lou is a real servant at heart in the way that he was seeing things in my carpet I didn't see. He's like, you don't see that? And I'm like, I'm either blind, thank you, Lou, or I need to go get my eyes checked, or you are so good at this that you're seeing small things that most people don't see. That's how good Lou is from Steam Pro. Really talented guy. Loved working with him. Our carpet looks great. Thank you so much. He did two stairwells in our basement yesterday.
1: Ooh.
0: So we took advantage of the three-room offer that they got going on right now. We were thrilled. Steam Pro is a perfect example of a Colorado family-run business that does it the right way. They've been serving Colorado families for 39 years and are still locally owned and operated. That's becoming rare. Steam Pro isn't some national chain. They're a faith-based family business that started with hard work, great service, and treating customers the way they'd want to be treated. By the way, Bill, I was talking to Lou, and I said, Lou, how long have you been doing this? He goes, oh, 15 years, wow. 8 years with Steam Pro. And I said, well, who were you with before? And he mentioned national organizations.
1: Yeah.
0: And so what do you like about Steam Pro? He goes, Steve, the owner, doesn't treat me like a number.
1: Oh, wow.
0: That's from one of his own employees.
1: That's cool.
0: Steve, and we know Steve's faith-based, but he goes, Steve puts family first. So if there's ever a family thing I got to attend to, he always lets me attend that first. He doesn't treat me like a number. That was awesome to hear. And he said this. Yeah. We're a company that will come back the next day if there's something that's not right. The other companies won't do that. We make it a hallmark that if something is not perfect, we will come back the next day and fix it.
1: Dang.
0: That's Steam Pro. Billy, tell them the special deal we got.
1: Yeah, this is the cool thing. Now, though, you've got a special deal right now going on. Because you happen to be listening to the Jeff and Bill show at this point, I don't know, maybe your radio's broken or you made a poor choice this morning, or you still hung over from the night before. Whatever the reason is you're joining us, you get a chance to grab the standard three rooms of carpet cleaning from our friends at Steam Pro for only $99. Yes, less than $100. $99 gets you the three standard carpet cleaning, but you can upgrade to their deep cleaning process. Same three rooms, now only $149. $99 for the standard, $149 for the deep cleaning. That is the best deal in town. Holidays are approaching this fall. This is the perfect time to get those carpets buttoned up and taken care of right now. And what other company would you want to work with other than one that has been locally owned and operated here for 39 years and where the employees say, I'm treated like a person? Plus, they have made the personal commitment that if something's wrong, they'll show up the next day. Yeah, those other companies, you're hitting that 1-800 number or you're talking to the chatbot online. And when their complaint department eventually gets to it, then they'll worry about it and see if it's actually a valid complaint. What you heard from Jeff is Steam Pros, they will come back 24 hours later to make sure the job is done right. That's why they are going to be your last first-time carpet cleaners. I'm so excited to have them out of the Thorpe household. The problem we're having right now is, what three rooms? 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You can go through the timeline of the children as far as what we have spilled, where and why and what holidays, all across the carpet. So right now it's a discussion of which one of the three rooms, but I cannot wait to share the experience just like Jeff did with you. 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Now, what I need you to do is call Steam Pros today to schedule your appointment, 303-795-2222 to get in on the savings, 303-795-2222, or just jump online, steamproinc.com, steamproinc.com, and tell them Jeff and Bill sent you.
0: All right, let's go back. This is Joni Ernst, Republican from Iowa, questioning Anthony Fauci.
3: This exact type of dangerous pandemic research. Dr. Fauci, did you know that the NIH's billion-dollar Sears contract programs were funding gain-of-function researchers in China, the U.S., and in the Netherlands?
4: On the advice of counsel, I respectfully decline to answer based upon my rights under the Fifth Amendment to the Constitution.
3: Dr. Fauci, Dr. Deborah Birx wrote in her book that you and President Obama's former CDC director were at a Saturday, March 14th, yes, 2020 meeting at her home 2 days before the president announced his 15 days to slow the spread effort. Your now-released diaries said the meeting was a week before that. Dr. Birx said you all were trying to trap the president into having no other options. She wrote, your plan was to, quote, block any of the president's escape routes. So, quote, he'd have no choice but to agree to our flatten-the-curve measures. Yes or no, Dr. Fauci, did you try to block or trap President Trump into the slow the spread, flatten the curve measures in March 2020?
4: On the advice of counsel, I respectfully decline to answer based upon my rights under the Fifth Amendment to the Constitution.
3: When the COVID-19 virus broke out in Wuhan, China, you, Dr. Fauci, knew pretty much right away that NIH had funded Chinese labs, including those doing coronavirus research. There's email traffic from early January 2020 where your staff was flagging for you that NIH funded coronavirus research at the Wuhan lab through EcoHealth Alliance. Yet few Americans knew we funded the Wuhan lab because the funding went through a sub-award and was not reported to the public database like usaspending.gov as it should have been. Also, EcoHealth violated federal law by failing to report in its research papers how much taxpayer funding it spent on that research. At my request, the Government Accountability Office helped track down that $1.4 million of U.S. taxpayer money that was sent to the Wuhan Institute of Virology, both by you, Dr. Fauci, and through USAID. But first, it passed through EcoHealth Alliance, which I helped to get defunded through the NDAA. Dr. Fauci, did you intentionally use subaward funding to obscure NIH funding of Chinese biolabs and coronavirus research?
4: On the advice of counsel, I respectfully decline to answer based upon my rights under the Fifth Amendment to the Constitution.
3: NIAID awarded multi-million dollar grants to a number of scientists shortly after they wrote publicly in the Proximal Origins paper that the COVID virus likely came from nature. Though documents Chairman Paul released last week show in private, those same scientists were much more open to the virus being from a lab. In 2023, Representative Jordan insinuated that you basically gave a $9 million bribe in the form of an NIH grant to NIH-funded virologists to say the virus likely was from nature. Dr. Fauci, yes or no, did you reward the Proximal Origin authors by giving them NIAID grants or contracts?
4: I will decline to answer based upon my rights under the Fifth Amendment to the Constitution.
3: Dr. Fauci, we have learned that U.S. coronavirus researchers at UNC shipped, quote, humanized or transgenic mice to China by around 2017 for use in their dangerous coronavirus work. Under your NIAID coronavirus, researchers also used aborted baby body parts in mice research, and taxpayers paid for them to do that. NIH-funded coronavirus researcher Dr. Ralph Barrick and his colleagues at UNC put parts of livers, thymuses, and chunks of human fetal lung that they got from aborted, almost five-month-old human babies. They put those parts in their research mice. They disgustingly named them BLTL mice and wrote they had created a, quote, sandwich of aborted body parts in the mice. Get it, folks? BLT. A BLT sandwich. Your RML lab employees in Montana also ordered and used aborted baby body parts in their taxpayer-funded research. And emails show how they plan to use those mice for post-COVID work. NIH funded putting aborted babies' fingers and scalps off the heads of aborted babies and putting them into the backs of research mice. The scalps later grew fine baby hair in the mice. They even included those disgusting photos in their research paper that you funded. Not all of those were research on coronaviruses, but some were. Thankfully, the current NIH director has said no more of this. Dr. Fauci, yes or no? Do you think that human aborted parts should be put into mice for coronavirus research?
0: Seems pretty straightforward.
4: The advice of counsel I respectfully decline to answer based upon my rights under the Fifth Amendment to the Constitution.
3: Mr. Chairman,
0: Senator from Iowa,
3: the witness
0: Joni
3: to
0: Ernst.
3: Answer the questions that we have
0: Job,
3: been
0: Joni.
3: Asking?
5: He probably would if he was here, but I can direct it. But I think we understand his answer.
3: We do understand that. Americans are asking for accountability, Dr. Yep. Fauci, and your silence is very telling. Thank you, Mr. Chairman.
0: I agree. Good job, Joni Ernst.
1: Got to have someone to blame. Got to point the finger. Got to have a blame because it's not about looking and examining anything that happened or even having a self-awareness. It's about we have to blame because then once we blame, then we can all move on. We feel better. This is all this is. It's a sideshow that is trying to get Fauci to say something or anything so they can turn around and charge him. You know, just like we charge people for seashells or even charging people for things they don't say during congressional hearing. That's this. This is nothing more than a witch hunt so
0: Billy,
1: far.
0: Anthony Fauci was the leader of one of the most disastrous public policy decisions this country has ever made. He must be held to account. It's not seashells. All right, we'll continue. 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
7: From the Weather Center, this afternoon expect a mix of clouds and sunshine with a chance of a thunderstorm in some areas. Be on the lookout for possible flash flooding and debris flows in burn scar regions. The temperature will reach a high of 86. Tonight, there may be a thunderstorm early in the evening in certain locations. Otherwise, the sky will be mainly clear with a low of 62. Tomorrow, anticipate a blend of clouds and sun with the possibility of a late afternoon thunderstorm in some spots. The high temperature will climb to 89. I'm AccuWeather meteorologist Joe Lundberg for AM 1460 and FM 101.1 The Answer.
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4: All along the Front Range, this is the Jeff and Bill Show, where you hear both sides. Anthony Fauci facing the Senate Homeland Security Committee. Here's Ashley Moody, Republican out of Florida, questioning.
6: No reason to be walking around with a mask when you're in the middle of an outbreak. Wearing a mask might make people feel a little better. It might even block a droplet, but it's not providing the perfect protection that people think it is. And often there are unintended consequences. People keep fiddling with their masks. They keep touching their face. Just a few weeks later, the CDC released its guidance recommending that Americans wear masks in public. You were asked to explain your original recommendation. You emphasized a very different consideration. You said, well, back then, the critical issue was to save the masks for the people who really needed them because it was felt there was a shortage of masks. So I want everybody to sit with that. The critical issue driving your initial recommendation to the American public was scarcity, logistics, not medical evidence. So when you told the American people there was no reason to wear a mask, what was your principal objective? Giving them an honest assessment of the medical evidence or discouraging them from consuming a scarce supply of masks?
7: On the advice of counsel, I respectfully decline to answer based upon my rights under the Fifth Amendment to the Constitution.
6: Well, unfortunately, that was just the beginning of a broader pattern. Let's talk about the six-foot distancing rule. In April 5th, 2020, interview on CBS said, every time I get to that podium in the White House briefing room, I always essentially plead with people, please take a look at those very simple guidelines of physical separation, and they're very, very clear. Physically separate 6 feet away. Yet when Congress finally asked you in 2024 what science supported that evidence, six-foot distance rule for COVID, you admitted you were not aware of any studies supporting it. Incredibly, you said the six-foot rule sort of just appeared and described it as an empiric decision that wasn't based on data. That rule had real consequences. Schools didn't open back up. Businesses didn't open back up. Churches didn't open back up. I could go on and on and on. And Americans were kept physically separated from one another during the most difficult moments of their lives. Many lost loved ones during that time. So, Dr. Fauci, did you have any evidence to support a six-foot separation rule when you gave that advice to Americans?
7: On the advice of counsel, I respectfully decline to answer based upon my rights under the Fifth Amendment to the Constitution.
6: All right, well, let's look at the lockdowns then. By 2022, the consequences of prolonged COVID lockdowns on our children were clear, from delayed development to social isolation, which is probably why you were asked in July 2022 whether you would recommend locking down schools again. And you said, first of all, I didn't recommend locking anything down. But now we have your diary. And it tells a very different story from the one you told the public. And I will quote, I spoke with Bill de Blasio, the mayor of NYC, and convinced him based on what I was saying publicly in my conversation tonight to close the NYC schools. He had already decided based on what I was saying on TV. I went on to tell him he should close the bars and restaurants in NYC, and he said he would do this based on my recommendation. You even said that you told the president we should shut the whole country down. So, Dr. Fauci, how do you square telling the American people publicly that

0: You didn't recommend locking anything down with your own diary entry kept on federal government equipment, saying that your recommendation is what convinced the mayor and the president to lock things down.
1: On the advice of counsel, I respectfully decline to answer based upon my rights under the Fifth Amendment to the Constitution.
0: Now, I just want to make clear that when in Florida, we were pleading with people to give us advice based on scientific evidence, that we were getting these conflicting statements by you that didn't match scientific data. And in fact, when we impaneled a grand jury, the grand jury's conclusion, not surprising to anyone, and by the way, we're still the only state to have impaneled a grand jury. I was the only attorney general to do this. We did this in 2023. That conclusion was the lockdown, mask, and social distancing advice administered by federal agencies and implemented by certain local, state, and federal agencies was not based on the best available scientific data. In fact, many recommendations and their accompanying mandates departed significantly from available research.
2: It's Ashley Again, Moody. She's a Republican senator from Florida. This is the Senate Homeland Security Committee meeting live with Anthony Fauci in the hot seat. What do you think? Give us a call. Join the conversation. 303-696-1971. Text us on the Dan Kaplis Law text line, 720-819-5115. We'll continue. It's hot this morning, not only outside, but in the Senate committee room. 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
3: 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Is Fauci going to answer any questions? Or are they just trying to catch him in some sort of a lie to charge him later? We'll talk about it in a sec. Jeff and Bill Show.
4: Springs Traffic Update.
5: Bill got this crasher on I-25 northbound approaching Garden of the Gods. It's causing backups all the way to Cimarron right now with an over 10-minute delay. There's also a little bit of slowing on I-25 southbound between Woodman and Garden of the Gods. Not really seeing any other issues, though. Powers is looking better. No problems on other roadways either, like Nevada or Academy. I'm Mike Spataro with traffic.
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9: All along the Front Range, this is the Jeff and Bill Show, where you hear both sides. Here's the headline coming from the Gazette. Speaking of tourism, tourism gave Colorado a $29 billion economic boost in 2025.
10: Yes.
9: Good night. That's a record. Colorado saw tourism bring in the record $29.2 billion in 2025. But tourism slowing, according to a new report. And a reminder, this is not 2026. And I can guarantee y'all, somebody worked in the tourism industry back in 2002 was the last big year we had a major drought like this. Oh, yeah, it falls off. It falls off big. Because you get a lot of families from Texas that are trying to beat the heat coming up.
10: Oh, yeah.
9: And, well, the heat's here.
10: See, now, also the water table is down, as you know, as a river guide. And part of things you draw is you draw that idea if they come up here and they do the water sports. Hey, we're going to go out and we're going to go sailing, especially whitewater rafting down the Colorado. Oh, man, that is something to tell everybody when you go back home to. And we were rolling up the mountain just last week doing some stuff. And we come by the river that is right at near the intersection of where 6th tails into I-70 as you turn off of Floyd Hill and go up the hill. Right there. We're looking down. It is shallow down there. A little bit further up, here comes a river raft. And I'm like, it's like, it's maybe up to their ankles. Yeah. And I'm like, oh, that's got to suck.
9: Because they're still, I mean, they make a living off of it. So they got to try to. I remember just pulling boats, getting stuck on everything possible in the river and pulling boats through. Article saying Colorado saw a 2% growth in visitor spending, which is in line with similar states like California at 1.7%, but it's below the national travel spending growth of 4.2%. The report found the state's market share fell to 1.79% in 2025, down from its height in 2019 of 2.3%. While the report doesn't cover the time period for the record

0: dry winter that hit ski resorts hard. Officials mentioned concerned over weather changes like low snowfall and wildfires impacting the state's tourism economy. 100%, I would bet a lot, I'm not a betting person, that this year's tourism, both skiing and summer travel, is going to be down, and that's going to mean a lot less revenue. Tourism revenue is one of the biggest economic impacts in the state, next to ag and oil and gas.
1: This is the reason that I love the tourism industry here in Colorado, because they come here, they spend the monies, and leave. Bye-bye. Don't clog up the roads. Goodbye. Keep going. Keep going. Thank you for the cash. We appreciate it. Hope you enjoyed yourself. Go home. Yeah, it's like having guests that overstayed their welcome too long, or that time in which you're trying to clean up after Thanksgiving and the one family member doesn't get the hint.
0: Do you ever have that saying from your family that guests are a little bit like fish?
1: Yeah.
0: You can stay around for a few weeks, but after a while, it starts to...
1: Yeah, starts to smell a little bit. Yeah, it's just... Yeah, and I know I've seen some things up with Vail Resorts. Vail is trying to restructure some of the passes and things for this upcoming season because they were hammered on visitors during this previous ski season, both based on lack of snow and also based on cost. So I think you're right, sir.
0: Going to be a tough one. For that industry, people trying to make a living... And then for the rest of us that rely on that tax revenue coming through. So support the tourism industry the best you can. They sure need it this year. All right. Well, if you missed any of the show, go to 710knus.com to download the podcast. We talked a lot, including Anthony Fauci's testimony before Congress as he pleads the fifth 111 times. Was he hiding or avoiding a witch hunt? We covered it all. 710knus.com is the podcast. We'll be back tomorrow with Greg Lopez live in studio. 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
1: And the answer in Colorado Springs. We'll see you tomorrow.
2: Springs traffic update.
3: Speeds are finally back to normal on I-25 now between Fountain and the Air Force Academy. That earlier crash northbound approaching Garden of the Gods Road is cleared and traffic has fully improved. Now, there is an accident reported at Sinton Road and Elston Street, so watch for activity there. Maybe a spot you want to avoid here for a little bit. I'm Chris McLaughlin with traffic.
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5: During the War for Independence, General George Washington, the man we refer to today as the father of our country, led American troops through military defeat after defeat. And in the bitter winter of 1777, he wrote this somber note to a friend in Philadelphia. Quote, "You might have tracked our army from White Marsh to Valley Forge by the blood on their feet," end of quote. Many soldiers continued to march through the deep snows of Pennsylvania without shoes. Others suffered from disease, hunger, and freezing conditions. Nearly 2,000 of Washington's men died, yet George Washington did not lose faith. Amid the hardship, loss, and uncertainty of Valley Forge, he turned to God in prayer. At a time when our nation once again faces division and uncertainty, may we follow Washington's example, kneeling humbly, praying faithfully, and asking God to guide the future of America.
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10: As now as I know, maybe it wasn't a wise thing. Can you explain to the committee why you chose to fund this dangerous research in China?
11: Dr. Fauci answered,
12: "Under the advice of my attorneys, I will invoke my right under the Fifth Amendment of the Constitution to refrain from answering your questions."
11: In his opening, the 85-year-old doctor targeted Senator Paul.
12: "Any reasonable person who has followed his unhinged obsession with me would readily come to the same conclusion."
11: President Trump rails against Iran for ending the pause with a surprise attack that the U.S. defended in Jordan. 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
13: From the Weather Center, this afternoon expect a mix of clouds and sunshine with a chance of a thunderstorm in some areas. Be on the lookout for possible flash flooding and debris flows in burn scar regions. The temperature will reach a high of 86. Tonight, there may be a thunderstorm early in the evening in certain locations. Otherwise, the sky will be mainly clear with a low of 62. Tomorrow, anticipate a blend of clouds and sun with the possibility of a late afternoon thunderstorm in some spots. The high temperature will climb to 89. I'm AccuWeather meteorologist Joe Lundberg for AM 1460 and FM 101.1, The Answer.
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17: This is Hugh Hewitt for TownHall.com. The future of the West and President Donald's reputation within it through the centuries will depend on the outcome of the ongoing battle with the Islamic Republic of Iran. America is decisively winning that battle, but it has not yet won it. If President Trump perseveres, that will not happen. If he abandons the battle, it could well be the worst foreign policy debacle for the United States since the end of the Vietnam War, rivaling even that of the catastrophe of President Joe Biden's command to American forces to quickly depart Afghanistan in 2021. Iran is run by religious fanatics. That is the defining threat Iran poses to the region and indeed the world. Most of the West doesn't want to deal with the implications of a theocracy, bound up in medieval theology and run by fanatics in possession of weapons of mass destruction. President Trump is willing to do this, and he's acted on it. Now he must finish the job. I'm Hugh Hewitt.
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26: It's the Alex Marlowe Show, and I'm glad you're here. It's a big day in American history because one of the quintessential supervillains of our time is embarrassing himself before the Senate right now as we're having this conversation. Dr. Anthony Fauci, a guy with a storied career in medicine and in public health, before he was put in charge of our pandemic policy, and he did so to disastrous and incoherent effect. The type of guy who was one day for the lockdowns, the next day suggesting there might be something wrong with them, and the next day taking credit for the lockdowns. The exact same guy that was delaying the mRNA vaccines and then insisting if you don't have them, it's a massive mistake. Alternating policies between one mask, or was it two masks, or was it three masks? All of the things that this guy did that were so incoherent, as well as alienating all sorts of people who were respected doctors with tons of training, who were suggesting maybe some alternatives to what the prevailing science, the settled science, was saying. All of them were basically treated as criminals. This is just all the sort of thing that would make you think that if there's justice in American life, a guy like this would not just get to ride off into the sunset on the no doubt millions of dollars he made and a bunch of celebrity friends, that we would be able to try to start understanding what's going on with this individual, how this could happen, how we got suckered, how we got snookered, and to hold the people who enabled him accountable so it doesn't ever happen again. That's the question that is in front of the Senate right now, and Rand Paul is questioning Fauci, and the results are just beyond belief. As we start the day, Fauci has begun invoking the Fifth Amendment repeatedly over and over and over again. I'll give you a taste of this. Let us start now with, why not cut seven?
12: On the advice of counsel, I respectfully declined to answer based upon my rights under the Fifth Amendment of the Constitution.
10: Let the record record that the witness has refused to answer whether there's a folder in front of him based on his Fifth Amendment right.
26: And that's real. So Rand Paul's got a dry sense of humor, and so he knows he's funny. But it's not just about being funny. This is about the fact that we've got a scenario where a guy is pleading the Fifth. I'm asking, what is in front of him? Is it a piece of paper? Is it a folder? Is it notes? Why are we here? Well, Fauci got pardoned for all of his past crimes, all of his lying under oath, lying about the origins of the virus, which we now know he suspected was the Wuhan Institute of Virology, in January of 2020, before it was even a pandemic. Recall, the lockdowns didn't even start until, I think it was at the very end of February, early March. So he was a guy who knew the virus came from that lab, and he knew maybe the wet market amplified it, but he was the one who was suggesting that it was perhaps the undercooked pangolin stew that was what caused the millions and millions of deaths. So that's why he's doing the Fifth Amendment today, and it was nonstop. It was over and over again, refused to answer questions. He had a panel of attorneys like six deep or so, and this turned into some pretty amazing moments. Let's play, where's my lawyer cut? This is a 13.
0: The attorneys are not recognized. In fact, the attorney was told not to sit at the table, and he's not obeying that recommendation. There's a row behind you, sir. That's where you were told to sit, and you're not. And now you're disrupting the proceedings. And so, look, this is the way Anthony Fauci wants to be remembered. For a lawyer not listening to the rules. That's the way you want to be remembered, and that's what you're going to do. You are not recognized, sir. Security, please remove him from the room.
26: Those of you who are missing the visuals of this, you're going to lose a lot from the show because it's just such a pathetic look. It's such a pathetic look from Fauci, from these lawyers who look like that they look lost. And a lawyer just sat right next to Fauci as if he's in a court of law. This is a Senate hearing. So you can't perjure yourself. You can't lie about stuff. But the bottom line is that Fauci got pardoned for past crimes, but he could still commit crimes today. What he could do is he could lie today, and now that we have all this documented proof that he's already lied in the past, that he lied serially, in particular about the origins of the virus, and in particularly about the efficacies of lockdown, where he bragged on paper that he got New York City and California locked down. He bragged about it. It's now in writing. We have it. And then when asked about it, what did he say? He said, I never call for lockdowns. This was the champion of lockdowns. He was the czar of lockdowns. People have been passing around this story, and it's so dark, but it's funny. And I think we got a cut of this. ALX tweeted this out, but I've seen this elsewhere as well. From CBS News, where paddleboarder arrested in Malibu for refusing to exit water. Paddleboarder arrested in Malibu for refusing to exit water. There's an added irony to that, that Malibu's burned to the ground. I was out there a couple of weeks ago, still burned to the ground, no new homes getting built. But what Newsom did do is he made sure to round up anyone who was paddleboarding alone. You got arrested for paddleboarding alone in the pandemic. The dumbest part of American history, perhaps. The rest of the headline, scientists say beaches are dangerous right now. So anyone who told you not to question the science ever again, just remind you that the official science from the government, from Fauci himself, was that beaches were dangerous. And the thing is that if you knew anyone who was involved in treating this virus, treating the pandemic, and I was married to a frontline doctor. We'd do all the crazy rituals in our house where she had to enter my wife, Mrs. Dr. Marlowe, when she'd come home from the front line. She'd have to go into the basement. She had to change away from the kids. She had a exposure, which meant we had to send her to a hotel for a couple days because I would have normally gone to the hotel, but we got kids. So all this stupid ritual, when in reality, when she was, what constituted an exposure was being in a room with someone with the virus for 15 minutes without an N95 mask. That was what doctors actually considered an exposure. 15 minutes, enclosed area, no N95. But how were we treated as citizens? We were treated as if you paddleboard alone on the beach, you need to get arrested. If you don't double wear the cloth masks, that was a problem. The cloth mask, of course, never worked for a second. It was absurd to suggest it would. This is an absolute banger from the past from Jerry Nadler. I was tempted to wait on this one because it's just so good. But I got to play this one, Cut 12.
1: And when we have a pandemic like COVID-19 pandemic that we had, two-year-olds should have been required to wear masks. It would be child abuse for parents not to do that because there was no vaccination available for two-year-olds.
26: Remarkable. It's a two-year-olds didn't need vaccines, we learned, of course. And also, they weren't the ones who were suffering and dying from the virus in the vast majority of cases. And the idea that a two-year-old would keep a mask on, Congressman, I had a two-year-old at the time, and he was more likely to snack on a Frankfurter straight out of the fridge, ice cold, slide it out of the package, dunk it in the mustard. That's Nadler's favorite snack. Look it up. It's true. Eating a cold hot dog out of the package in front of an open fridge. That's his favorite snack. My two-year-old was more likely to do that than keep a mask on. And you need to wear it. Completely anti-science. And it was child abuse to me not to insist on it. And in fact, it wasn't even the kids who were affected. You could maybe make the case it was elder abuse if the grandparents were getting exposed that way. But he doesn't know what he's talking about. None of them did. And that's what we're learning. And we need to go through this humiliation ritual. We need to go through it. All right, I'm going to tell you guys about something that is actual science, and it's Maha science. It's red light therapy. 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
2: Alex Marlowe on The Answer.
36: Yeah, we're going to spend most of the day going through this Fauci hearing, what we know about it so far. Again, as I noted, a historical moment, I believe. But I do want to share some national security foreign policy news. Yesterday was a big day as well. Trump held separate closed-door meetings at the White House with Ukrainian President Volodymyr Zelensky, as well as one with Israeli Prime Minister Benjamin Netanyahu. Must have been a fun hang. It was not a three-way summit. So anyone who's telling you they were all in a group together, that did not happen. The Zelensky meeting was about an hour, and a lot of the topics included the U.S. licensing to Ukraine Patriot air defense interceptor missiles, which was something Trump had committed to earlier, and other ideas to support Ukraine's defense, which is important now because, again, there's a big Russia-Iran connection, and hold that thought for a moment. Zelensky touted it as a good meeting, and he thought that there were several ideas that could help Ukraine. But the main thing that was interesting is the vibe coming out of the meeting is that it feels like Ukraine legitimately thinks they can win the war against Russia, which I would have thought was impossible pretty much at every stage of this, even though they fought to a stalemate. I never thought it was maybe winnable for them, but that was sort of the vibe I was getting. And so we'll be monitoring that situation. The meeting with Netanyahu was a little longer, 80 to 90 minutes from what I was told. And basically, a lot of it focused on Iran's goals of obtaining nuclear weapons and the U.S.'s campaign against Iran, which continued. There's more bombing last night, more on that in a moment. And they also talked about Lebanon, which has been a big sticking point for me in terms of the peace process, as Israel continued to bomb Hezbollah targets within Lebanon, even though Trump is forging a peace. Obviously, that's going to create some sort of friction, and I'm sure that was discussed. It was a closed-door meeting, so I don't know what came of that. Specifically, Netanyahu said the meeting was excellent and one of the best conversations he's ever had with President Trump, and he assured that there was a full partnership and mutual support. Netanyahu, of course, is a terrific politician and manages this stuff well, so I have no idea if any of that's true, but that is the best thing he could have said. And Trump, of course, also was positive about it. And Trump downplayed publicly the need for a briefing on whatever happened. So that was interesting. And one of the topics was probably this nuclear site known as Pickaxe Mountain, which is a fun name, and it makes it easier to do talk radio on it. But this was, I'm sure it was discussed, and I don't know what came of this, but this is one of those high-value targets that there's a lot of buzz in Washington. Could that be the focus of a broader aerial assault from President Trump and Netanyahu? So Netanyahu also went to Lindsey Graham's funeral and where the president spoke at the funeral. And he did he's really nice remarks. Did we get the clip? I thought I sent one aside. I guess we didn't see that one. But Trump had some really nice words about Graham. So I'll try to share that for you when I grab that later on. Do I have it? Okay, but play. I can't. I don't see it on my sheet. So please.
0: Darlene, an orphan, but in God's mercy, she had her wonderful brother to take care of her. On top of it all, Lindsay became her guardian while still in college and helped raise her. He later said that for all his achievements, and he had many, his single proudest accomplishment in life was how well Darlene turned out. He had total respect and love for Darlene. Nothing could be more fitting than that woman who was Lindsey's proudest legacy, now continues his legacy of service in the U.S. Senate, a place that he cherished. And I have no doubt that he's looking down today, beaming with pride at his sister, Senator Darlene Graham. Thank you, Senator.
36: Very interesting. I did not know the details of that story, and I'm glad it got shared. And again, Lindsey Graham, not my favorite senator, not even close, while he was alive. But I do love that for, it seems like for once, a lot of different factions and tribes operating within this the political sphere of our country have come together to honor him. And I think that does encourage me about the future of the country, because I would love to get back to a place where we can agree to disagree on stuff and actually communicate amongst ourselves and learn lessons from one another who have been successful, even if we don't agree with them on every single issue all the time. So Saudi Arabia is now engaged in airstrikes on Iraq. This is the big national security news overnight, clearly an escalation against Iran, but here's the nuances and the detail you need to know. So they helped the U.S. bomb mobilization strongholds, and they're doing this. Why are they bombing Iraq? Because they got attacked by Iran through Iraqi from Iraq, basically. The attacks came originally from Iraq via the Houthis, who are not allowing them to ship their oil. And so Saudi Arabia is very implicated in this scenario. So they did not bomb Iran, which gives them some diplomatic wiggle room to say that they're not technically bombing Iran. It gives them plausible deniability, if you will. But this is an escalation. I mentioned Zelensky. Zelensky wants to bomb Iran now also because Iran is providing drones to Russia. So now we're starting to see escalations that maybe mean we're on the verge of more overwhelming forces and a victory, but maybe this is starting to look a lot like World War I in a lot of ways, where there's a lot of different regional powers that are getting involved. Scary stuff. We'll be right back.
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3: Fox News, I'm CJ Papa. Dr. Anthony Fauci appears before a Senate committee. Its chair, Kentucky Senator Rand Paul, started with this question.
6: Given another chance, say, well, gosh, circumstances now, as I know it, maybe it wasn't a wise thing. Can you explain to the committee why you chose to fund this dangerous research in China?
3: Dr. Fauci answered.
6: Under the advice of my attorneys, I will invoke my right under the Fifth Amendment of the Constitution to refrain from answering your questions.
3: In his opening, the 85-year-old doctor targeted Senator Paul.
6: Any reasonable person who has followed his unhinged obsession with me would readily come to the same conclusion.
3: President Trump rails against Iran for ending the pause with a surprise attack that the U.S. defended in Jordan. 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
10: From the Weather Center, this afternoon expect a mix of clouds and sunshine with a chance of a thunderstorm in some areas. Be on the lookout for possible flash flooding and debris flows in burn scar regions. The temperature will reach a high of 86. Tonight, there may be a thunderstorm early in the evening in certain locations. Otherwise, the sky will be mainly clear with a low of 62. Tomorrow, anticipate a blend of clouds and sun with the possibility of a late afternoon thunderstorm in some spots. The high temperature will climb to 89. I'm AccuWeather meteorologist Joe Lundberg for AM 1460 and FM 101.1 The Answer.
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36: All right, I'm going to set the table before I play some pretty explosive clips from the Rand Paul Fauci hearing that's taking place right now, where Fauci is getting absolutely grilled. But I just want to remind you, and take a little trip down memory lane. This one is unbelievable. This is Chris Fredo Cuomo in May of 2020 talking about Fauci, who gives him, I would say, erotic fantasies based off of this. Let's play cut six.
4: Right. I want to talk about something else that nobody knows. Why do I know what Tony Fauci thinks? I've known him a lot of my life, but I've never known him the way I know you through this pandemic. I have spoken to you almost without exception every day. And you have been calling me out of personal concern to make sure that I'm okay, that my wife was okay, that my son was okay. 11 o'clock at night, later, waiting for my show to end, Saturday, Sunday morning, the rare time you have with your family. Why?
5: Well, first of all, because you're a friend. I mean, you know, we have a professional relationship, but you're a friend. I've known you since, I hate to say it, since you were almost a kid.
36: Look at him. He's smiling. People are dying from a pandemic, and he has no idea how to stop, and he's lying to everyone. He's sitting there smiling. He talked to Fredo every day? You talked to Fredo every day? That's what you were doing? You're lying to the rest of us? You're locking down our children? With no science behind it? Making two-year-olds wear masks? Forcing people to take experimental shots or they can't play in the NBA? And you're talking to Fredo every day? Oh, my goodness. One of the clips of all time. How did they let Fredo back on TV? He is back on TV. Anyway, I got more Fredo. In this cut 14, him going on a tirade about from Dr. Scott Atlas, who I think is a Stanford guy, right? Let's play cut 14, please.
4: Dr. Atlas, okay? A guy with no pandemic experience. He literally would know more if he stayed at a Holiday Inn Express last night. He's saying, hey, you in Michigan, these measures to help try to control the spread, fight back. Are you kidding me? Shame on you. This isn't Fauci's fight. The science is obvious. This is about Trump and the Trumpers. We do have to think about what we're thankful for. And we also have to think about what we're thankful for getting past. Okay? Because this ignoring the science, this is crazy.
36: Okay, pause. So this guy knows nothing about the science. And then we also know that this Scott Atlas is a Harvard scholar. He was the chief of neuroradiology at Stanford University Medical Center. No one had any pandemic experience. It was new. So I'm supposed to walk around. I'm going to walk around for the rest of my life. And I'm going to say that, well, my family's got a lot of pandemic experience because Mrs. Dr. Marlowe was on the front lines for a couple months while she was training. Even though she's an oncologist and she's not an infectious disease expert. I'm just going to announce it because she was there treating the people when they're coming in. There's an absurdity to the sanctimony and the assuredness. That's the whole thing. When Al Gore said we got to trust the science is settled on climate change. This was a big shift in rhetoric, and I noted this at the time. It's a shift in rhetoric because the science is not ever settled. The whole point of the scientific method is we keep testing things. You pose a hypothesis, and then you test it, and then you give the results. And it's a never-ending process. You're always supposed to test the results and always supposed to test new hypotheses for infinity. It's never-ending. To act as though people couldn't pose something that was a legitimate question to the pandemic, unbelievable. All right, let's play some more from today. I'm going to play Fauci's opening statement, cut 9.
7: Although it pains me to do so, because of the respect I have for the legislative branch of government and my decades-long record of cooperating with Congress, under the advice of my attorneys, I will invoke my right under the Fifth Amendment of the Constitution to refrain from answering your questions.
36: I want everyone to understand that this isn't just about him being incriminated. It's about him not taking any accountability for anything. I think that's the main point here that should not be lost on people, is that he never has, he is not taking ownership over any of the things that are on paper. And he's 1,000 years old. And if he wanted to clear his conscience, what he should say is, I did lie. I got overwhelmed by the celebrity. I spent my whole life in public health. And the fact that all of a sudden I get to have conversations with people like the great Fredo Cuomo and Julia Roberts is giggling just at the sight of me. And I got overwhelmed and I did not tell the truth. And I regret it. And I regret what I did to your families. And if he said that, it'd be a very interesting moment. I'm not saying we'd all forgive him, but I'm saying that's appropriate given what this guy did. Bad guy, really bad guy. Rand Paul reminded him about obstructing justice. Cut 18, please.
8: The chairman has denied your assertion of privilege and directed you to answer, but you nonetheless refuse and stand on privilege despite the existence of the pardon. The committee will have to consider after this hearing what appropriate action should be taken against you for the failure to testify after being directed to do so. It's against the law to obstruct an investigation of Congress. There will be repercussions to your refusal to testify today.
36: Okay, a couple of key moments here I want to play. Let's play Fauci talking about gain-of-function research, cut 10.
8: Were you ever made aware of gain-of-function research on monkeypox being conducted at the National Biodefense Analysis and Countermeasure Center and back at Fort Detrick?
9: On the advice of counsel, I respectfully decline to answer based upon my rights under the Fifth Amendment of the Constitution.
8: Dr. Fauci, did the CIA ever transfer funds to NIH under an interagency agreement?
9: On the advice of counsel, I respectfully decline to answer based upon my rights under the Fifth Amendment of the Constitution.
8: Dr. Fauci, did the NIH ever conduct research for or in coordination with any element of the intelligence community, CIA, ODNI?
9: On the advice of counsel, I respectfully decline to answer based upon my rights under the Fifth Amendment.
36: It's important to get a taste of that because these are fundamental questions that a guy with high integrity, if I were him, he's lived a long life. He should not be afraid of going to jail. He really shouldn't. This is so much higher stakes than that. Millions of people died. This is the central trauma of so many people, younger people are going to grow up with this pandemic being a central trauma, the lockdowns that he forced on us and lied about. There's no humility in this man. It's evil. This is evil. One more, and then I'll play some of the senators laying into him, which is going to be a blast for all of you. Cut 11.
8: Can you explain to the committee why you chose to fund this dangerous research in China?
9: On the advice of counsel, I respectfully decline to answer based upon my rights under the Fifth Amendment of the Constitution.
36: Yeah, I went through this all on yesterday's show, how Fauci funded EcoHealth Alliance. He gave the grant to it so they could do this gain-of-function research in China because we weren't doing it here. And that's it. And that may be directly what created this particular virus. They were creating these exact types of viruses. And just the thought, we knew this from the start. This virus would have been almost impossible to have just been created organically. It would have been too much of a miracle. It's something like one in millions of an opportunity for a virus like this to just be created just because the pangolin and the bat were in the same soup undercooked. All right. Important ones I want to play. I want to play some cuts of some of the senators ripping into Fauci. This is the one everyone's going nuts for online. It's my entire X feed right now. Cut 19, Senator Marino.
11: It was about 6 years ago today that I decided I'm going to give up my businesses, sell them all, run for office, run for the United States Senate. Here I am sitting in front of you 6 years later saying, who the f*** do you think you were for doing that? It is a total disgrace what you did to this country. And if my Democrat colleagues are standing there defending you, I hope the voters of the United States of America watch the clips of every one of you doting on a guy who was more interested in being a celebrity than saving American people.
36: That's it. You nailed it. 100%. Perfect A++++ answer. getting out of collective catharsis for so many of us. I feared better than most during the pandemic. We had a new baby, and I just wrote a book, and I stayed online working on the Breitbart app, which all of you should get because it is very popular. Stunning numbers. Breitbart.com app, great place to get your news. I recommend it for all of you. But some people lost everything. They lost businesses. They lost their youths. A lot of them lost family members to drugs, addiction. Horrible, horrible stuff. We're going to be regressed socially for decades because of this. And then now we got the evidence that he knew, this guy knew the lockdowns were no good, and he pushed them anyway. All right, let's play. What was the one that I wanted? I wanted cut 21, which is, I don't know what it is, but you guys are telling me this is great, so let's play it.
13: Limited to the period of your pardon at any point between January 1st, 2014 and January 19th, 2025, did you destroy any federal record or tell anyone else to?
9: Under the advice of counsel, I respectfully decline to answer based upon my rights under the Fifth Amendment to the Constitution.
13: Given that you have a unlimited presidential pardon, what is your specific objection that you are making?
9: On the advice of counsel, I respectfully decline to answer based upon my rights under the Fifth Amendment to the Constitution.
13: My question was limited to the period of your pardon only. I find your objection unsupported and direct you to answer the question.
9: On the advice of counsel, I respectfully decline to answer based upon my rights under the Fifth Amendment to the Constitution.
13: Because you refuse to answer, citing a privilege that is unsupported because of your pardon, and after being denied to do so, this committee has scheduled a vote next week on a resolution certifying your contempt.
36: This is interesting, because contempt, you could go to jail for that, potentially. So what's interesting here is that he's refusing to answer stuff that Paul is saying you can't refuse to answer this because you will not go to jail for these answers, because these are all related to the period under which you were pardoned. So that's pretty interesting. So the problem is he doesn't want to commit perjury now, and he doesn't want to answer the question. So this is where legal scholars are going to have to weigh in, and we're going to have to see how this goes. We're going to have some explainers at Breitbart.com on this, because I'm exploring this exact concept today, is that can you, if he answers truthfully, if that answer would not get him in trouble legally because he was already pardoned during that period, is he allowed to say, I plead the Fifth? That's a great question. Or is that contempt of Congress? It sounds like contempt of Congress to me. We're going to be breaking that down. Complicated stuff, but it's good to hear him not answer directly stuff that the public has a right to know about. We'll be right back.
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22: America's debt problem? We are always talking about that. Well, who pays the bill? I go back to the time when the debt was $5.5 trillion, and Newt Gingrich was the speaker. And what did they do? They worked together as Americans, sat down with common sense decisions, and brought down the deficit from $5.5 trillion down to $5 trillion. Well, that is the last time the American people said $5 trillion. Since then, it has grown to $38, $39 trillion. It has gotten out of whack. It has gotten out of control. And what is President Trump trying to do? He is trying, as a businessman, to bring it under control. He is trying to bring business back to America. He says he has commitments for $19 trillion in new manufacturing. Let's be proud and say, made in the USA. Bring jobs back to America. And that's what President Trump is doing. This is John Katsimatidis, and this is the Cat's Corner.
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2: I really like my team in the show, Greg Abbott, our executive producer, Sean McConnell, Roger Wicker Jr., Rick Locke, Garrett Sholley, Matt Zibel, Ricky Lopez, Missy Callahan, John Cassio, and Yanya West all work hard and are good people, like everyone on the show. They're nice people at Salem. That's what part of what drew me over here. Everyone's good. Everyone is good. Someone who's not good is Dr. Fauci. He's also not smart. I was thinking about this. He logged all this stuff on government computers. Was he retarded the whole time also? It's just hubris. We know it's not retardation. We know it's hubris. But he typed all this stuff out on government computers and sent it to people. I know he's pretty old, but I got out of doing that. I don't know. That'd be a decade since I sent a super stupid message to someone. We all send super stupid messages to people on the internet. We all were adjusting to this when we started to have everything. There's a digital record of everything we ever thought in our lives. But you got to grow out of that habit. You can't just hit send on stuff that can get subpoenaed by Rand Paul and Josh Hawley. It seems really dumb to do that sort of thing. So anyway, very noteworthy that that took place. Speaking of Hawley, I've got an amazing cut of him ripping into Fauci. Let's play 17, please.
3: 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You could sit for In Style magazine and get $1 million in cash awards. But now the cat's got your tongue. I bet he does. I tell you what, here's my conclusion from all of this. This was really all about you the whole time. Somewhere along the way, you lost your way. You may have been a good public servant at one time, I don't know. But I can tell you from reading your emails now, from looking at what you did, how you used your employees, somewhere along the line, it became all about you. You became a narcissist and a megalomaniac and a liar. And you've lied to the American people and you've lied to this body. And you've disgraced your profession by doing it. You called yourself the most famous scientist in the world. You've done more to harm science than anybody in my lifetime. And I hope you'll go home and write that in your diary.
2: It's perfect. It's perfect. It's good stuff. I mean, I don't want to have fun with it because it's so dark. I mean, what this guy inflicted on this country. But just remember, it's not just him. And we should make an example of him. He should be stripped of any medical licenses. For perjury, he should go to jail if Biden hasn't pardoned him for anything. If he's been careful enough not to make any illegal missteps since the pardon, then I don't know how much we can do. I'm hoping we find something. But we need to make an example of this person. We do. Or else people are going to lose faith more so in our public institutions. But just remember the media. Remember Jake Tapper, him having dinner with Jake Tapper. And Jake Tapper saying you wouldn't talk to people in the Trump administration because they're liars. One of the Fauci files said that Tapper knows that Trump is nuts. So Jake Tapper's going to call Trump up and get stories from Trump. So many people should lose your respect and your trust because they fell for this guy's stuff. I'll tell you, I remember with the initial lockdown, remember when it was 15 days to slow the spread? And I remember thinking instantly when we were told that one of two things are going to happen. It's going to be proven that it works, or they're going to extend it. And the second they extend it, we're going into some sort of autocracy, some sort of a fascist type simulation where there's going to be a tyrant. This tyrant happened to be named Anthony Fauci. That's what this was about, was going to commandeer power and try to manipulate the public with it. And when they extended the 15 days to 30 days, I knew it was game on because I knew once it was over 15, I knew there was no end in sight. That's the nature of these things. If they don't commit to their initial deadline, 15

0: ways to slow the spread. The government will always take more. Once we allow for them to extend the deadline, then they can extend it again and again and again and again. That's how these things work. That's the pattern. And what happened? 15 days turned into 30. 30 turned into a year and a half in a lot of places. And the masks are making a comeback. A lot of masks out here where I'm at in California. Unbelievable. Fauci, had dinner at my home with Jake and Jennifer Tapper. Relaxed. Good time. Jake clearly believes that Trump is totally nuts. People spend Thanksgivings alone because of these people. All right. Should we go down memory lane? This is a fun one. Let's do cut eight, please.
1: In the novel coronavirus, we don't know exactly what that animal was, but some animal, probably in a wet market, where they bring in a variety of different types of wild game, and people sacrifice them, particularly around holidays, like the Lunar New Year, it is totally not surprising that you're seeing the facilitation of this jump from the animal species to the human.
0: But now we know that he knew in January of 2020, before most of you even knew what it was, you never heard the word COVID-19, we weren't using the word pandemic. We report on it in early January at Breitbart. We were on the first American outlets to report on a mystery pneumonia coming out of China. That's what we were concerned about. And he knew the whole time it was from the lab. He maybe helped fund it, certainly lied about it. And now let's see if he'll be held accountable. That's today's show. Go in peace to love and serve the Lord. Thanks for listening and watching.
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8: The Answer.
9: Pelosi, Dr. Anthony Fauci pleading the fifth at a Senate hearing on the COVID origins and pandemic policy.
10: As well as Fauci's just released private journal, in which committee chair Republican Rand Paul says Fauci admits the virus never came from a Chinese wet market. Paul says it came from a Chinese lab that he says the NIH, under Fauci, funded. Fauci has said his guidance over COVID was based on the best scientific evidence available at the time.
9: Fox's Jeff Manasso, President Trump with a new warning to Iran.
11: Using a string of expletives, President Trump says Iran will get a beating a day after U.S. forces intercepted a ballistic missile attack in Jordan. In a phone interview with Fox's Trey Yings, the president said American troops had only minutes to respond to the surprise attack overnight and successfully shot down incoming missiles before they reached their targets.
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12: From the Weather Center, this afternoon expect a mix of clouds and sunshine with a chance of a thunderstorm in some areas. Be on the lookout for possible flash flooding and debris flows in burn scar regions. The temperature will reach a high of 86. Tonight, there may be a thunderstorm early in the evening in certain locations. Otherwise, the sky will be mainly clear with a low of 62. Tomorrow, anticipate a blend of clouds and sun with the possibility of a late afternoon thunderstorm in some spots. The high temperature will climb to 89. I'm AccuWeather meteorologist Joe Lundberg for AM 1460 and FM 101.1 The Answer.
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18: During the War for Independence, General George Washington, the man we refer to today as the father of our country, led American troops through military defeat after defeat. And in the bitter winter of 1777, he wrote this somber note to a friend in Philadelphia. Quote, "You might have tracked our army from White Marsh to Valley Forge by the blood on their feet," end of quote. Many soldiers continued to march through the deep snows of Pennsylvania without shoes. Others suffered from disease, hunger, and freezing conditions. Nearly 2,000 of Washington's men died. Yet George Washington did not lose faith. Amid the hardship, loss, and uncertainty of Valley Forge, he turned to God in prayer. At a time when our nation once again faces division and uncertainty, may we follow Washington's example, kneeling humbly, praying faithfully, and asking God to guide the future of America.
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21: 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Ladies and gentlemen, here's Scott Jennings.
22: High drama on Capitol Hill this morning. We've gone from 2 weeks to slow the spread to using the Fifth Amendment to stonewall Congress and the American people. The Anthony Fauci hearing took an unexpected turn. We have the details and the audio for you in just a few moments. We're talking more Nevada politics today. Lots of interesting races out here in the Silver State. We'll have a candidate coming on with us. Find out who in just a few minutes. And Senator Tim Sheehy of Montana is coming by today following his incredible floor speech last week on why the fight against Iran is vital to our national security. Today is Wednesday, July the 29th. I'm Scott Jennings, broadcasting for Salem, and we remain live today in Reno, Nevada. On this day, 1958, President Dwight Eisenhower signed legislation officially creating the National Aeronautics and Space Administration, NASA. This was in response to the Soviet Union jump-starting the space race by launching Sputnik 1 the previous year. These days, NASA's annual budget is a little over $24 billion, and the agency has launched hundreds of major robotic and crewed exploration missions, planetary probes, and space telescopes. And this year, we were all certainly proud of those NASA astronauts who traveled around the dark side of the moon further than any human has ever ventured from planet Earth. Washington, D.C. this morning. Incredible scene in the United States Senate where Rand Paul of Kentucky held a hearing of the Committee on Homeland Security and Government Affairs. The witness today, Dr. Anthony Fauci, who was to be questioned about the private notes that he kept on government computers that conflicted with what he was telling the general public during the COVID era. Here's how Rand Paul opened the hearing. Cut six.
23: President Biden issued you a sweeping pardon extending back to 2014, the same pardon he gave to his son, Hunter. A pardon may protect a person from criminal prosecution, doesn't rewrite history. It does not erase documents. It does not convert a misleading statement into a truthful one. And it does not prevent Congress from establishing what happened. It is secrecy that destroys trust. It is arrogance that destroys trust. It is censorship that destroys trust, and it is the refusal to admit error that destroys trust. That loss of trust may be your most damaging legacy.
22: Now, here is where things went off the rails, as Fauci used his opening statement to invoke his Fifth Amendment right to not answer questions on the grounds that he might incriminate himself. Take a listen to this in cut number 10.
23: Limited to the period of your pardon, at any point between January 1st, 2014 and January 19th, 2025, did you destroy any federal record or tell anyone else to?
0: Under the advice of counsel, I respectfully decline to answer based upon my rights under the Fifth Amendment to the Constitution.
23: Given that you have a unlimited presidential pardon, what is your specific objection that you are making?
0: On the advice of counsel, I respectfully decline to answer based upon my rights under the Fifth Amendment to the Constitution.
23: My question was limited to the period of your pardon only. I find your objection unsupported and direct you to answer the question.
0: On the advice of counsel, I respectfully decline to answer based upon my rights under the Fifth Amendment to the Constitution.
23: Because you refuse to answer, citing a privilege that is unsupported because of your pardon, and after being denied to do so, this committee has scheduled a vote next week on a resolution certifying your contempt.
22: Now let's talk about this issue. You might recall that Fauci received a blanket pardon from former President Joe Biden, which absolves him of anything and everything he did during the COVID era. But it does not absolve him of committing perjury when answering questions today, and that's what's going on here. The only possible excuse for Fauci invoking the Fifth Amendment is that he is worried about perjuring himself before Congress. You know, there was a time when you couldn't get Anthony Fauci to shut up. Interviews, hearings, you name it. If you had a camera, it was dangerous to get between that thing and Anthony Fauci. But today, he had nothing for the American people, despite these damning diaries that paint a terrible picture of someone who was supposed to be serving the public, but clearly became infatuated with serving only himself. Now, Rand Paul, as you heard, told Fauci that based on the Biden pardon, he does not have a right to refuse to testify. And Paul, as you heard, closed the committee saying they'll come back next week and vote on holding Fauci in contempt of Congress. But if you can believe it, the hearing got even crazier than that when one of Fauci's lawyers wouldn't stop interrupting. It prompted this exchange with Rand Paul, who had to throw him out. Cut 7.
23: But the attorneys are not recognized. In fact, the attorney was told not to sit at the table, and he's not obeying that recommendation. There's a row behind you, sir. That's where you were told to sit, and you're not. And now you're disrupting the proceedings. And so, look, this is the way Anthony Fauci wants to be remembered, for a lawyer not listening to the rules. That's the way you want to be remembered, and that's what you're going to do. You are not recognized, sir. Security, please remove him from the room.
22: Now, as you can imagine, tensions ran high throughout the hearing, and Republican senators did not hold back when questioning Fauci. I want you to take a listen to Ohio's Bernie Marino, friend of the show here. He absolutely went off today on behalf of millions of frustrated Americans. Cut 8.
1: It was about 6 years ago today that I decided I'm going to give up my businesses, sell them all, run for office, run for the United States Senate. Here I am sitting in front of you 6 years later saying, who the f*** do you think you were for doing that? It is a total disgrace what you did to this country. And if my Democrat colleagues are standing there defending you, I hope the voters of the United States of America watch the clips of every one of you doting on a guy who was more interested in being a celebrity than saving American people. I will make it my mission to make certain that every single one of those Democrats who did that will see that clip over and over and over again. Because there is no defense of what you did. You may have had a 50-plus year legacy of public service, but it ends in total and complete disgrace.
22: Now, we had to bleep out part of what Senator Marino said there. I'll leave to your imagination what he had to say to Fauci. So what did we learn today from Fauci? Well, we learned nothing. except that someone who had nothing to lose by simply telling the truth, someone who worked for your government, who was the godfather of masks, 6 feet, school closures, business closures, all of it, well, he refused to tell us a darn thing. We'll keep an eye on this for you. Bernie Moreno, by the way, is coming by the show a little bit later to talk about what it was like in the room. Elsewhere in the Senate, some drama around the pending confirmation of acting Attorney General Todd Blanche. Texas Senator John Cornyn says he wants a written modification to the settlement agreement that President Trump entered into with his own administration over the IRS leaking of his tax returns. Cornyn says he's withholding his vote in the Judiciary Committee until he gets that. The committee is supposed to vote tomorrow. And this morning, Cornyn canceled a meeting with Todd Blanche. Now, Cornyn's given Blanche a 4 o'clock deadline today. We'll see what happens. One confirmation was successful last night. Jay Clayton confirmed as the president's new director for national intelligence. And the Senate also voted yesterday on the Russia sanctions bill that had been championed by Senator Lindsey Graham. Final score, 86 to 12. 11 Democrats and the aforementioned Rand Paul voted against it. 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
9: Sense? 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
22: Wednesday, July 29th, and we are coming to you live for a second day from Reno, Nevada, and we continue our deep dive into Silver State politics. Nevada's 1st Congressional District is one of the most targeted in the nation, currently represented by a Democrat named Dina Titus. Now, this seat represents the heart of the Las Vegas Strip, as well as the southern suburbs of Henderson. It was narrowly carried by Kamala Harris in 2024, 50-48. Now, Congresswoman Titus has come under fire for voting against no tax on tips in a district where a great many of her constituents actually work for tips. Take a listen to this interaction from C-SPAN, cut number 9.
10: Congresswoman Titus, I'm just wondering why you voted to not allow tipped workers to reduce their tax burden.
11: Well,
10: why did you vote against no tax on tips?
11: I can certainly explain that. I voted against a bill that had a temporary relief for tax on tips for a small number of people.
22: Joining me now to discuss that, Representative Titus's opponent, Republican State Senator Carrie Buck. Carrie, welcome to the Scott Jennings Show. I'd like to start with your comment on that exchange between Titus and that voter. Do you think people in Las Vegas are going to accept her vote against no tax on tips?
25: Absolutely not, Scott. It's unfortunate that she voted against that. Not only that, it was no tax on overtime and Social Security, and also helping all of the families with the child tax credit. She voted against that.
22: Yeah, it was part of the Big Beautiful Bill, the Working Families Tax Credit and Tax Cut Bill that was passed by the Republicans last summer. I would think in your district, perhaps per capita, you have the most impact of these various tax cuts for working people. When you're out campaigning for this seat, does it come up a lot in your conversations?
25: It absolutely does. And I've spent the last 30 years as a teacher and a principal. I took over a low performing school and grew it to national Title I school and then won the Milken Award. And as I'm out in the community talking to these families, it absolutely impacts their the money that they get back from taxes.
22: Talking to State Senator Carrie Buck of Nevada, she's running for Congress against Dena Titus in the 1st Congressional District. Now, Carrie, your state Senate career is interesting. You went to the state legislature by flipping a suburban seat in Henderson. Did you take a seat that had been held by a Democrat and move it to the Republican Party in 2020? Is that what I understand it?
25: Yes, I flipped a very blue seat in 2020 and then held it strong. I was just on the ballot in 2024 and outperformed by 7 points in 2024. In fact, I outperformed every Republican on my ballot. And so we're looking to flip CD1 in Nevada. It's absolutely prime for the picking to be able to flip this.
22: Tell me about the other issues that you're encountering with voters out there. I know the tax cuts are a big one. What else are people talking about in Nevada 1?
25: Affordability is always important. From fuel prices to gas prices, kitchen table groceries are also important. Lowering the cost of that, lowering the cost of inflation. I know Nevada families from classrooms to kitchen tables. That's what I'm hearing. Energy prices also are something that are constantly going up. Unfortunately, when it comes to fuel prices, we rely so heavily on California. And they, of course, have an attack on fuel, fossil fuels. So all of those issues are what I'm hearing. I know being married to a police officer for years, and he was deputy chief of Henderson, safe communities are also important. I know that having a closed border and safe communities are also very important to Nevada voters.
22: Yeah, I would think the immigration issue would be prominent in this district. I mean, my personal view, Carrie, is that it's one of President Trump's greatest successes. I mean, the fact that no new laws were passed, but just via executive action and executive ordering the federal government to enforce the existing laws. We have a closed border. We have people who shouldn't be here being deported. We have the worst of the worst coming off the street. So I suspect that's going to be a big issue in your campaign. That voice you're hearing, State Senator Carrie Buck. She is in Nevada's 1st Congressional District. This is the heart of Las Vegas, one of the most targeted congressional districts in the nation. The Democrat here is Dena Titus, and seems to me voting against no tax on tips along with everything else is going to possibly come back to haunt her campaign. Carrie, thanks for joining us today. We'll keep up with your campaign as the general election wears on. I do need to talk to you about energy for a moment. Energy, as you know, drives our economy forward. 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When we come back, we'll continue an energy discussion here on the Scott Jennings Show.
12: Pelosi, Dr. Anthony Fauci pleading the fifth at a Senate hearing on the COVID origins and pandemic policy.
14: As well as Fauci's just released private journal, in which committee chair Republican Rand Paul says Fauci admits the virus never came from a Chinese wet market. Paul says it came from a Chinese lab that he says the NIH, under Fauci, funded. Fauci has said his guidance over COVID was based on the best scientific evidence available at the time.
12: Fox's Jeff Manasso, President Trump with a new warning to Iran.
13: Using a string of expletives, President Trump says Iran will get a beating a day after U.S. forces intercepted a ballistic missile attack in Jordan. In a phone interview with Fox's Trey Yinks, the president said American troops had only minutes to respond to the surprise attack overnight and successfully shot down incoming missiles before they reached their targets.
12: Fox's Jared Halpern, America's listening to Fox News.
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15: From the Weather Center, this afternoon expect a mix of clouds and sun with the possibility of a severe thunderstorm. Flash flooding is likely, especially in areas affected by previous fires. The high will reach 86 degrees. Tonight, there may be isolated thunderstorms early, then skies will clear up with a low of 61. Tomorrow will bring a blend of clouds and sun with a chance of a thunderstorm. Late in the afternoon, the temperature will climb to 90 degrees. I'm AccuWeather meteorologist Joe Lundberg for AM 1460 and FM 101.1, The Answer.
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3: During the War for Independence, General George Washington, the man we refer to today as the father of our country, led American troops through military defeat after defeat. And in the bitter winter of 1777, he wrote this somber note to a friend in Philadelphia. Quote, "You might have tracked our army from White Marsh to Valley Forge by the blood on their feet," end of quote. Many soldiers continued to march through the deep snows of Pennsylvania without shoes. Others suffered from disease, hunger, and freezing conditions. Nearly 2,000 of Washington's men died. Yet George Washington did not lose faith. Amid the hardship, loss, and uncertainty of Valley Forge, he turned to God in prayer. At a time when our nation once again faces division and uncertainty, may we follow Washington's example, kneeling humbly, praying faithfully, and asking God to guide the future of America.
2: Foundations of Freedom, a look at America's founding principles and the leaders who shaped our nation.
3: During the War for Independence, General George Washington, the man we refer to today as the father of our country, led American troops through military defeat after defeat. And in the bitter winter of 1777, he wrote this somber note to a friend in Philadelphia. Quote, "You might have tracked our army from White Marsh to Valley Forge by the blood on their feet," end of quote. Many soldiers continued to march.

0: Democrats love the no kings, but they turned every Democrat governor and Anthony Fauci into kings, didn't they? They tried to give them, and in some cases did, give them all sorts of powers that had no basis in our law, no basis in our Constitution. Andy Beshear was one of them in Kentucky. But they were literally were trying to make sure people need to take these steps, don't leave the state. I'm just sitting here looking through this. It was crazy. Oh, yeah, that's another good one. I still see that today, Hollywood, Sean. People driving cars by themselves, wearing masks. So you're in a car alone, and you're wearing a mask. I still see that today. Anyway, all this Fauci stuff today, all the memories are flooding back. And boy, was it crazy. You have to laugh a little bit today anyway. More after this. It's Scott Jennings on Salem. Stay with us.
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10: Fox News, I'm Gianna Pelosi. Dr. Anthony Fauci pleading the fifth at a Senate hearing on the COVID origins and pandemic policy.
11: As well as Fauci's just released private journal, in which committee chair Republican Rand Paul says Fauci admits the virus never came from a Chinese wet market. Paul says it came from a Chinese lab that he says the NIH, under Fauci, funded. Fauci has said his guidance over COVID was based on the best scientific evidence available at the time.
10: Fox's Jeff Manasso, President Trump with a new warning to Iran.
3: Using a string of expletives, President Trump says Iran will get a beating a day after U.S. forces intercepted a ballistic missile attack in Jordan. In a phone interview with Fox's Trey Yinks, the president said American troops had only minutes to respond to the surprise attack overnight and successfully shot down incoming missiles before they reached their targets.
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9: From the Weather Center, this afternoon expect a mix of clouds and sun with the possibility of a severe thunderstorm. Flash flooding is likely, especially in areas affected by previous fires. The high will reach 86 degrees. Tonight, there may be isolated thunderstorms early, then skies will clear up with a low of 61. Tomorrow will bring a blend of clouds and sun with a chance of a thunderstorm. Late in the afternoon, the temperature will climb to 90 degrees. I'm AccuWeather meteorologist Joe Lundberg for AM 1460 and FM 101.1, The Answer.
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18: 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Coming up on the 8th, we've got Dickie's Barbecue. Coming up on August 20th, we've got the 24th annual Taste of Douglas County. 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
1: 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Ladies and gentlemen, here's Scott Jennings.
2: It's Wednesday, July 29th. Quick check of the headlines. Some politics news out of South Dakota. The incumbent Republican governor there, Larry Roden, easily won his runoff last night, got more than 70% of the vote. Middle East, seems like we're in for an escalation with Iran. American and Saudi fighter jets attacking Iranian proxy militias in Iraq today. And Iran firing missiles at military bases in Jordan and against oil tankers. This all ending a days-long pause in direct fighting between the United States and Iran. But this morning, President Trump told Fox News he was quite angry about these Iranian attacks and that the United States would be responding by hitting them hard, along with some other colorful language, the president tells Trey Yinks to Fox News, which I will allow you to look up on your own. Today on Capitol Hill, real drama in the Senate. There was a hearing. Anthony Fauci was the witness. He took the Fifth Amendment 111 times. Refusing to answer questions about his private diary, which shows that he was writing things down in private that are at odds with what he was telling you in public. The Republican senators were not happy, including Bernie Moreno of Ohio. Take a listen to this. Cut number 8.
4: It was about 6 years ago today that I decided I'm going to give up my businesses, sell them all, run for office, run for the United States Senate. Here I am sitting in front of you 6 years later saying, who the f*** do you think you were for doing that? It is a total disgrace what you did to this country. And if my Democrat colleagues are standing there defending you, I hope the voters of the United States of America watch the clips of every one of you doting on a guy who was more interested in being a celebrity than saving American people. I will make it my mission to make certain that every single one of those Democrats who did that will see that clip over and over and over again. Because there is no defense of what you did. You may have had a 50-plus year legacy of public service, but it ends in total and complete disgrace.
2: Joining me now to discuss this incredible moment is U.S. Senator Bernie Moreno of the great state of Ohio. Senator Moreno, you're joining us live from the United States Capitol. I think you were channeling the anger of millions of Americans right there. Take us inside the room when Fauci was seated just a few feet away from you, and you went off.
24: You know, Scott, that was me being nice, by the way. That was holding back, trying to be polite, given the respect that I have for the office, for the institution. But the reality is this guy did enormous harm to a lot of people, millions of people, whether it's lost businesses, schools that were closed. These are kids that will never be the same as a result of what he did. And the worst part, Scott, is he knew what he was doing. He knew what he was doing was wrong, and he did it for fame, glory, and money. The fact that the auto pen pardoned this guy is just totally despicable. And by the way, when you have a complete pardon the way he did, by the way, that goes back to 2014. That's not a date, that's by mistake. I believe what he did today was contempt of Congress, and I hope we hold a vote on that soon and hold him in contempt. This guy's got to be held accountable. People paid a price. He needs to pay a price.
2: Yeah, you're raising this issue of the pardon. So Biden gave him a blanket pardon going back to 2014, and the lawyers are saying that because he has that pardon, he cannot refuse to answer questions. I mean, the only reason he would have pled the fifth today is because he was worried about committing perjury. I assume that was their justification for it. And as I understand it, Senator, the committee is going to come back next week and vote on this idea of holding in contempt him in contempt. Do you think it'll be successful?
24: I do think it's going to be successful. It's pretty obvious. I mean, he wouldn't even answer normal questions, like what day of the week is it? He wouldn't answer Josh Hawley's questions. I asked him what the Fifth Amendment even said. He didn't know who wrote the Fifth Amendment. He didn't know. He said it would obviously incriminate him. That's obviously patently absurd. So this is the exact definition of contempt. And again, there needs to be accountability for Anthony Fauci. It can't just be that we turn a blind eye because the auto pen, it wasn't Biden, it was the auto pen that pardoned him. And there's never been a pardon like this, where retrospectively back to a date like 2014. I mean, this has never happened. And then to make it even worse, he brings in the worst, most despicable lawyer in America. This guy who defended Menendez, who, as you remember, is the guy taking gold bars in exchange for foreign favors. And the article that I referenced says you only hire this guy if you're in deep doo-doo. I didn't say doo-doo, but I will in your show that I respect. So clearly he knows he's in jeopardy because he knows he lied. I mean, it's black and white in his diary.
2: Yeah, these diaries, I think for a lot of people, have just been a revelation in that you think about the way he was treated by mainstream media. Every night he's getting glowing interviews. He's being put on the cover of fashion magazines. He's on the late night comedy shows. I mean, he was, Democrats always say they are no kings. They turned Anthony Fauci into a king. And what did he do with his power? He used it to close our schools, close our businesses, and ruin a lot of lives. And excuse me, Senator. And now he won't answer any questions about it. You'll hold him in contempt next week. If you do, what happens after that?
24: Well, he should be held accountable for anybody who goes to contempt, and that means jail. Look, at the end of the day, it's not that these Democrats, the people that you're on with on CNN, held him in that kind of esteem. They still do, Scott. They still think this guy was the hero of it.
2: Yeah.
24: Socialist Democrats fantasize about is control of people, and that's what Fauci showed them how to do.
2: It is amazing when you look back on everything now, how much of what people were told was not true, made up, and really nobody has come forward to take responsibility for any of it. The masks, the distancing. I mean, I remember when they were telling people that if you got the vaccine, then that would prohibit you from transferring or spreading COVID, and therefore you could do whatever you wanted. That turned out not to be true. It is incredible that the people who invented this entire narrative around how we had to live our lives back then have completely and totally not just escaped accountability, but they've lived a pretty good life since then. I mean, Anthony Fauci, I read, has given 10 or 11 speeches this year. I assume those are paid speaking gigs he's getting. He's treated pretty well for, I think, inflicting a lot of damage on a lot of people.
24: Yeah, he's worth tens of millions of dollars. And the other moment in the testimony, which was, by the way, just absolutely gut-wrenching, was I asked the people in the audience to stand up who were accused of being racist because they called it China virus, lost their job, had a school closing, were forced to take a vaccine or get terminated, et cetera, a friend that died because of the vaccine. Almost the entire gallery stood up. Fauci wouldn't even look at them, Scott. He wouldn't turn his head and look at them. He said that's the Fifth Amendment. I said, no, that's not the Fifth Amendment. I just asked you to turn around. Of course, he turned around and talked to his lawyers. Then I asked him, can you just apologize and say, you know what? I was wrong. I gave bad information. In the heat of the moment, this is what happened. He wouldn't do that. And then the overarching thing with the diaries is, Scott, you remember what COVID was like. I think every American remembers what COVID was like. Can you imagine at the end of the day what this guy's priorities were with to write journal entries into a diary? I'm the most talked about, sexiest man alive. What a depraved SOB.
2: Yeah, it's really it's fascinating. It's troubling. It's shocking. The fact that all this information has come out. Well, thank you for being part of the investigation. Thank you for holding Fauci accountable today. Senator Bernie Moreno of Ohio is our guest. A couple of quick other issues. Budget resolution. Are we going to see the Senate pass a budget resolution anytime soon?
24: I think we have to stay here before we leave town to get a budget resolution at least started. As you know, it's a decently complicated process. And that means voter ID, proof of citizenship to vote. It means helping our farmers, getting some farm provisions done that the Democrats refuse to do. It means supporting our war fighters, including the pay increase that they deserve, plus the equipment that they need to protect themselves. The Democrats are unable to get past their hatred of President Trump, and they're hurting real people, farmers, the military. They're allowing illegals to vote, as we've seen in New Jersey. Obviously, California is an abject disaster. So I don't think we leave here until we get at least the beginnings of this budget resolution done.
2: We're hearing that Todd Blanche and his confirmation for attorney general may be in trouble. Senator Cornyn is currently saying he doesn't want to vote for him in committee until he gets some written modification of the Trump deal that he made over his tax returns being leaked. Are you getting any information from Senate leadership about whether Senator Cornyn is going to be accommodated and ultimately whether Blanche can be confirmed?
24: I'm optimistic that Todd Blanche will be confirmed. He's probably one of the smartest people I've ever met. Brilliant lawyer, amazing human being. I think he's already in the role doing a great job. I think obviously confirming him is a natural extension of having already confirmed him in the past. That needs to happen, needs to get done. And we'll also get the Clarity Act on the floor. And the Democrats have a choice to decide whether to vote for American innovation or not. So I think it's going to be a busy next few days, but really, really important ones.
2: Bernie Moreno, the great senator from Ohio. Great job in committee today. Thanks for your time. We take a break. More after this on the Scott Jennings Show. I wasn't expecting it, but once you see who built the modern education system, everything clicks. Death of Recess. It comes from Angel Studios. It's not really about recess. It's about control. This documentary exposes how the classroom didn't just evolve. It was intentionally designed, standardized, and centralized. Powerful institutions shaped it, and now they protect it. 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Institutions protect themselves, not the children. 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It calcified, and if we don't challenge it, it will not change. That's why independent platforms matter. Angel Studios is willing to distribute stories that mainstream outlets won't touch. 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
2: Wednesday, July 29th. This Fauci story has captivated America today. I don't know how he's going to get out of this Fifth Amendment thing. He's already got a pardon. And you cannot plead the Fifth if you've already been pardoned for the conduct they plan to ask you about. So when the committee in the Senate comes back next week, I think Senator Moreno, who just told us this, I think he's right. I think it's a no-brainer. They're going to have to hold him in contempt and refer that over to the Department of Justice. But just as a matter of questions and answers, the idea that you would get a blanket pardon from the President of the United States, blanket pardon, and then refuse to answer questions about not just any old period of time, but one of the most consequential periods in modern American history, it's extremely arrogant and I think legally fraught for Anthony Fauci. Well, we'll keep an eye on it. We'll see what happens next week. 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And maybe, just maybe, you'll be sending us your Relief Factor story very soon. A few other things in the news today. The Nancy Guthrie case back in the news. She remains a missing person. Most people presume her deceased. She was taken on February the 1st. But the Guthrie family continues to plead with the kidnappers to return their mother. Here is part of the latest video from Savannah Guthrie. Let's hear that, Cut 11.
12: The world can be a cruel and unforgiving place, and I know that you have tried to do things the right way. So I'm asking you, begging you, to do the right thing now. Make the right choice. Help us find her. Tell us where to look for her. I truly believe it is never too late to do the right thing. Help us bring this situation to an end.
2: 6 months of agony for the Guthrie family. It's really incredible how little we really know about this as a public-facing matter, but we can keep the Guthrie family in our prayers and hope for at least some closure on this terrible case sooner rather than later. Member of Congress named Jamie Raskin has gone on television, and, well, you know, he said something out loud that if you're a Republican and you say this, you immediately get yelled at. You get called an election denier. You get thrown out of the TV studio. But listen to Raskin here. Tell me what you think of this. Cut one.
13: We see no evidence of Republican activity anywhere. I don't even see MAGA hats anymore, which makes me afraid that they're just focused on trying to undermine the election or take the election through some kind of strategic mischief.
2: Now, this man is a lunatic. He's a Democrat member of Congress. He's on cable television all the time. And his message today is that because, to his eye, he is not seeing people wearing red MAGA hats as much anymore, that MAGA, that Republicans, must have gone underground. And they've gone underground because they are planning to steal or rig or take the 2026 election by nefarious means. I want you to think about that for a minute. What kind of a deranged conspiracy theory must you be to go on national television and say, boy, I am not seeing these MAGA hats anymore. What are these people up to? I used to see these MAGA hats all the time. And at least they were out in public where I could keep my eye on them. But now, they've taken their hats off. They've gone underground, secretly plotting. I mean, Matt, put the shoe on the other foot. You went on TV and reversed the roles here. You'd never be invited back. You'd be called a lunatic. Instead, Jamie Raskin probably got 20 more invites. Oh, unbelievable. All right, one more note for you. I love these guys, by the way. Noble Gold Investments. 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Good guys. Tell them Scott Jennings sent you. Tim Sheehy is next. Stay with us.
14: Pelosi, Dr. Anthony Fauci pleading the fifth at a Senate hearing on the COVID origins and pandemic policy.
15: As well as Fauci's just released private journal, in which committee chair Republican Rand Paul says Fauci admits the virus never came from a Chinese wet market. Paul says it came from a Chinese lab that he says the NIH, under Fauci, funded. Fauci has said his guidance over COVID was based on the best scientific evidence available at the time.
14: Fox's Jeff Manasso, President Trump with a new warning to Iran.
16: Using a string of expletives, President Trump says Iran will get a beating a day after U.S. forces intercepted a ballistic missile attack in Jordan. In a phone interview with Fox's Trey Yinks, the president said American troops had only minutes to respond to the surprise attack overnight and successfully shot down incoming missiles before they reached their targets.
14: Fox's Jared Halpin, America's listening to Fox News.
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17: From the Weather Center, this afternoon expect a mix of clouds and sun with the possibility of a severe thunderstorm. Flash flooding is likely, especially in areas affected by previous fires. The high will reach 86 degrees. Tonight, there may be isolated thunderstorms early, then skies will clear up with a low of 61. Tomorrow will bring a blend of clouds and sun with a chance of a thunderstorm. Late in the afternoon, the temperature will climb to 90 degrees. I'm AccuWeather meteorologist Joe Lundberg for AM 1460 and FM 101.1, The Answer.
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2: Wednesday, July the 29th, broadcasting live from Reno, Nevada today. And we're on our way, by the way, to Knoxville, Tennessee. We'll be there tomorrow. The world travels of Scott Jennings continue. I wanted to return to a topic that we discussed on the show last week. And I have been thinking about this for days. I don't think I have ever been more impressed with a speech on the Senate floor than I was with the speech of Senator Tim Sheehy of Montana. We played it in its entirety on the show the other day when he did it. But he took to the floor of the Senate and absolutely put to shame these Democrats and pundits and armchair quarterbacks who were talking down the United States of America, talking down the U.S. military, and carrying public relations water for the butchers and the terrorists in Tehran. Let's hear a bit of that. Tim Sheehy on the floor.
27: Encourage our colleagues on both sides of the aisle, whatever is politically convenient, whatever
1: plays well on Twitter or Facebook, think about the people who are deployed right now, standing on that wall with a loaded weapon who have volunteered to defend our country and our way of life. Because they are there defending us in a just war. Because we did not start a war with the Iranian Revolutionary Guard. They started it with us 47 years ago, and their attacks have gone unanswered for half a century. It's time to fix this problem and make sure another generation of Americans does not have to fight this murderous, savage adversary.
2: Joining us live to discuss that moment and other issues is the Senator from Montana, Tim Sheehy, is here. Senator, on behalf of millions of Americans who support the idea of taking on these butchers, thank you for what you did. You went down to the Senate floor and did something that rarely happens, and that is capture the attention of the American people on such an important topic. Take us into that moment. What was going on the Senate floor that day that caused you to go down there and give that speech?
3: Well, Scott, you know, most folks don't understand the peculiar ongoings of the U.S. Senate. It is a strange place, as you know. And as a freshman, I'm the youngest Republican senator and the most junior, so we have to do with something called presiding, which means we have to sit in the big throne there for hours a day and basically manage the floor of the Senate. And I am the most leading presider as far as I've sat in that chair more than any other senator this Congress because I am the youngest, newest guy. And so I have to sit there every day and have for the last, you know, several months and listen to the Democrats stand up and attack our president, our troops, defend these lunatic savages who've been killing Americans in brutal, terrible ways for decades. And, you know, this day in particular, as I was sitting the last Thursday, just the day prior, we had four warfighters be brought home to Dover Air Force Base. Our president yet again took tremendous amount of time out of his schedule to go and be there with those families. And, you know, I've carried friends off those planes. I've buried friends in Arlington. And those families watch the news. You know, they see what senators and congressmen say. And, you know, when pundits say that's one thing, but when elected officials in our highest legislative body choose to stand on the floor and call them a failure, call them war criminals, which they've done to our generals and our leaders, which they question everything about what they do, and then they essentially side with our adversary. You know, I was sitting there for 2 hours that day listening to this, and I literally just couldn't take it anymore. So I texted Leader Thune and said, I need you to get somebody to come relieve me in this chair because somebody has to speak up. And right now, unfortunately, Scott, as we know, public opinion in America is largely apathetic to Middle East conflicts. And I understand that. You know, listen, I get it. I'm a reasonable person. I understand that the average American is tired of hearing about Middle East bad guys killing us. They've been hearing about it since Desert Storm in 1990 and hell, even before that, you know. And they're right. Tired of it. And they kind of say, what's the point? But the reality, Scott, is forever wars may be unpopular with the American people. But you know what's worse than a forever war in the Persian Gulf and Iraq and Iran is a forever war right here on our streets. And that's what they want to bring in. And although we may be done with the Middle East as American people, we may be sick of it, they are not done with us. And these psychos want to bring it to our front doorstep. And I felt it was important for somebody to stand up and speak for the families of the fallen, to speak for the millions of Americans who faced off against these savage barbarians, and to remind people that this isn't, you know, just an annoyance. These people want all of us dead. They want you dead. They want me dead. They want our families dead. Republican, Democrat, liberal, conservative, Christian, Jew, Maine, Washington, Florida, Iowa. They don't care. They want our civilization gone. And they say it every day, and they do it every day. And if they could, they'd be running down our streets like October 7th, murdering us in terrible, terrible ways. And I think sometimes we have to stand up and remind the American people why we're fighting these people.
2: That voice you're hearing is Senator Tim Sheehy from the great state of Montana. Senator, that's incredibly well said. I'm interested in your opinion of the day's news. We have the United States and the Saudis conducting airstrikes now. We have Iran firing missiles at bases in Jordan and at tankers. It seems like the fighting is intensifying right now. Based on what you know, based on your experience, what can the average American expect here? What is the right thing for the president to do, and what do you foresee happening over the next few months?
3: The president is doing the right thing, Scott. And I think, you know, you have people on both sides criticizing him and his policies. You have, obviously, hawks on the right saying, listen, we should just be going full bore and, you know, invade Iran. And, of course, right or wrong, the American people, have said they are done sending our boys and girls en masse to land wars in the Middle East. And honestly, we have to listen to that. As elected leaders, we have to at some point express the will of our people. They don't want that. But we also can't let this savagery go unanswered. And I think we all want a diplomatic solution. We all want our allies in the region, Saudi Arabia, UAE, Israel, of course. Bahrain has been a steadfast ally, Kuwait. We want these allies to be in a better spot. And we need to have them carry some of the weight, which they are, especially UAE and Saudi. You know, Bahrain's been a great basing partner. And obviously, we all know Israel is just, our closest partner in the region, always has been. So we have to respond to these. We have to not just respond. We also have to attack the source of these strikes, launching sites, factories, key military installations. But of course, as you know, our fight is not with the Iranian people. The Iranian people are the true victims here. They're the ones who've been occupied by these murderous lunatics. They want to be free of this as well. So I think we have to keep the pressure on. We have to do what we can to weaken their ability, most importantly, to project power outside their borders via Hezbollah, Hamas, the Houthis, and of course, the Straits of Hormuz.
4: Senator, you have spoken passionately about the fight for the future of Western civilization. Yesterday in Washington, we laid to rest, had a funeral for Lindsey Graham, who also constantly, I think, had his eye on the ball when it comes to the future of Western civilization. Talk to us a little bit about the memorials for Lindsey Graham yesterday. I assume you took part in some of those. Talk to me about some of the conversations that were going on, what he stood for and what our role in the world is as the United States. I'm sure that sparked some conversations. How do you think people are feeling generally about this idea that the West is at stake and we're either going to fight for it or we're not?
3: Well, Lindsey was somebody who can never be replaced. Obviously, there's all these discussions, who's going to replace him, who's going to pick up. The reality is, he was such a unique individual who had really committed his entire life to this body and to this role. And nobody can replace Lindsey. And I don't just say that, people always say over-the-top things when people pass. But, that guy was truly a force of nature. And, as a single guy with no kids, he lived this job 24/7, 365. So I think it'll take five or six senators, quite honestly, to fill, the shoes that he filled. But the idea that he stood for, which I think is important because we hear voices on the left and the right now questioning it, which is, America's role in the world, our position at the tent pole of the canvas of freedom that covers the world. And, we're an American empire, and America's kind of had this aversion to the concept of empire. I get it. We fought to not be a part of one, and we've always said, listen, we're self-governing, and we're never going to push ourselves in any other civilization, and that's exactly right. That's why we are an empire, but we're an empire of opportunity, an empire of freedom, an empire of innovation. We're an empire that welcomes people into our empire. We don't force them in, and people are not crossing deserts and drowning in oceans moving to China or North Korea, yeah, or Iran. They're coming here, and they're coming here for a reason, because we've built the greatest civilization in the history of mankind. And unfortunately, Scott, sometimes that means you have to defend that civilization, that way of life. And oftentimes defending it comes with spilling blood. And my former profession and my highest responsibility in the U.S. Senate is making sure that those men and women who volunteered to defend this way of life have what they need, have the tools they need, and most importantly, have the support they need from our elected officials, because defending this empire is not free, and it never will be.
4: Senator Tim Sheehy is from Montana. He speaks with us today on the Scott Jennings Show. Senator, a couple of current events questions for you, if you don't mind. It feels like there's a little bit of unsettled nature in the ranks right now, a little dissension in the ranks among the Republicans on Capitol Hill about what to do here heading into the August recess. What do you foresee happening over the next couple of weeks? Budget resolution, Todd Blanche, looking ahead, SAVE Act is still being discussed. There's all sorts of things in the water. I think the average Republican is looking for some clarity. Do you have any for us today?
3: And this goes right back to your last point about losing Lindsey. He had such a great relationship with the president. I don't know how many hours a day spent on the phone with the president, but it was a lot. And he was a key conduit between Capitol Hill and the White House to make sure we were aligned. And look at 2025, Scott. Look at the wins we delivered. The Working Families Tax Cut Act, fastest confirmation executive branch. The amount we got done in 2025 was incredible, and through 26. But I don't think it's an accident that we're seeing a lot of dissension and disagreement between members and between the White House, between the Capitol Hill, in just the last couple of weeks since Lindsey's passed. I mean, that's how critical his connection was. So what many of us members are trying to do now is build a new bridge with the White House, build a new bridge between members, say, listen, we've got 95, 96 days to midterms. We have got to stay together, and we're not going to be able to deliver every win we want, but we've got to be shooting in the same direction. We've got to be aligned because we can continue to deliver wins through the midterms and remind people why they sent Republicans to Washington in 2024, why they gave us both houses of Congress and the White House, because they wanted lower taxes. They wanted common sense. They wanted secure borders, safe streets, cheap gas, cops are good, criminals are bad, boys are boys, girls are girls. They wanted common sense back, and we have delivered that. But we've got to remember that's why they sent us here, because if we fumble over each other in these next 90 days, which, as you pointed out, it started to happen, you know, they're going to wonder, well, why are you there? If you guys can't even work together, why are you there? And we got to work together on what we can actually get done, what we have the votes for. And that means we got to confirm our great AG. We've got to pass a budget resolution to make sure our military is funded. We can do our jobs. We've got to, you know, get good legislation across the line, like the Clarity Act. You know, digital currency is here to stay. Digital currency is going to be the economic fuel of the future. We got to be leaders in it. So my hope is, I know there's a couple meetings today and tomorrow about how we structurally align ourselves between the White House, the Hill, and the House. It's critical we get ourselves on the same page, because if we deliver more wins, we're going to win the midterms and keep delivering. But if we lose the midterms, you know, the president's going to get investigated and impeached for the next 2 years. It's a disaster.
4: Absolutely. Senator, thank you for your clarity on the issues of the day. Thank you for your clarity on defending the West and defending the United States of America. We're grateful for you. You heard it here first. That's the next big thing. Republican Party, pay attention. Senator Tim Sheehy of Montana. 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Talk some polling in the great state of Georgia when we come back. 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Stay with us.
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6: Foundations of Freedom, a look at America's founding principles and the leaders who shaped our nation.
7: During the War for Independence, General George Washington, the man we refer to today as the father of our country, led American troops through military defeat after defeat. And in the bitter winter of 1777, he wrote this somber note to a friend in Philadelphia. Quote, "You might have tracked our army from White Marsh to Valley Forge by the blood on their feet," end of quote. Many soldiers continued to march through the deep snows of Pennsylvania without shoes. Others suffered from disease, hunger, and freezing conditions. Nearly 2,000 of Washington's men died. Yet George Washington did not lose faith. Amid the hardship, loss and uncertainty of Valley Forge, he turned to God in prayer. At a time when our nation once again faces division and uncertainty, may we follow Washington's example, kneeling humbly, praying faithfully, and asking God to guide the future of America.
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0: News. I'm Therese Crowley. Dr. Anthony Fauci takes the fifth on COVID 111 times.
1: On the advice of counsel, I respectfully decline to answer.
0: When confronted by Senate Homeland Security over what he wrote in his diary versus what he told the American people about COVID, Senator Rand Paul setting a vote to hold Fauci in contempt, if it's possible, under his Biden autopen pardon.
2: It is secrecy that destroys trust. It is arrogance that destroys trust. It is censorship that destroys trust.
0: Fauci's fifth may be negated by also making a statement that Senator Paul is obsessed by him. President Trump tells Fox we're going to hit Iran hard over its surprise missile attack on U.S. forces in Jordan, telling Fox's Trey Yingst we're going to beat the blanking blank out of them. Markets sliding before the Fed decision this afternoon to hold or raise interest rates. 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
4: From the Weather Center, this afternoon expect a mix of clouds and sun with the possibility of a severe thunderstorm. Flash flooding is likely, especially in areas affected by previous fires. The high will reach 86 degrees. Tonight, there may be isolated thunderstorms early, then skies will clear up with a low of 61. Tomorrow will bring a blend of clouds and sun with a chance of a thunderstorm. Late in the afternoon, the temperature will climb to 90 degrees. I'm AccuWeather meteorologist Joe Lundberg for AM 1460 and FM 101.1, The Answer.
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8: During the War for Independence, General George Washington, the man we refer to today as the father of our country, led American troops through military defeat after defeat. And in the bitter winter of 1777, he wrote this somber note to a friend in Philadelphia. Quote, "You might have tracked our army from White Marsh to Valley Forge by the blood on their feet," end of quote. Many soldiers continued to march through the deep snows of Pennsylvania without shoes. Others suffered from disease, hunger, and freezing conditions. Nearly 2,000 of Washington's men died. Yet George Washington did not lose faith. Amid the hardship, loss, and uncertainty of Valley Forge, he turned to God in prayer. At a time when our nation once again faces division and uncertainty, may we follow Washington's example, kneeling humbly, praying faithfully, and asking God to guide the future of America.
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9: 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I'm in the Relief Factor studio. I think I jumped the gun again. I've gotten into a bad habit of starting before my radio affiliates get going, but I got to work on that habit. 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But Relief Factor, I'm always eager to take it because it does work. I carry it in curcumin, resveratrol, and omega. 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You keep doing what you can do. And trundling does not implicate the shoulder. So I'm out there getting those miles in, and I don't have any other minor aches and pains because it's Relief Factor time. Now, I do have travel on Friday and Saturday and Sunday and the dreaded overhead bin, So I'm taking my relief factor with me again, and it goes everywhere that I go. 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Now, we got a bunch of stuff on the Hill today with Anthony Fauci, and it's really brutal. Like, they did not let up on him. And so Rand Paul said this to him, cut number 5.
10: I'd like to ask unanimous consent to enter into the record a letter from the Department of Energy that confirms during Anthony Fauci's tenure that Bill Gates was given Q security clearance from 2014 to 2021 without objection. That will be entered into the record. I'd also ask unanimous consent to enter into the record the contents of the folder of authorities provided to Dr. Fauci, including the pardon. Let's be clear today, you know, what we've seen. I really did want to hear from Dr. Fauci. I wanted to hear perhaps an apology, perhaps some semblance of being sorry for what happened or that judgment errors were made. We didn't hear any of that. But he was subpoenaed here to testify, refused to answer any questions, even after being directed by the chair and being advised of the law requiring him to do so. He has cited a privilege that is unsupported because of his blanket pardon and because he waived the privilege by testifying at the start. I'm going to give you one more opportunity to comply with the law, limited to the period of your pardon at any point between January 1st, 2014 and January 2025, did you destroy any federal record or tell anyone else to?
11: Under the advice of counsel, I respectfully decline to answer based upon my rights under the Fifth Amendment to the Constitution.
10: Given that you have a unlimited presidential pardon, what is your specific objection that you are making?
11: On the advice of counsel, I respectfully decline to answer based upon my rights under the Fifth Amendment to the Constitution.
10: My question was limited to the period of your pardon only. I find your objection unsupported and direct you to answer the question.
11: On the advice of counsel, I respectfully decline to answer based upon my rights under the Fifth Amendment to the Constitution.
10: Because you refuse to answer, citing a privilege that is unsupported because of your pardon, and after being denied to do so, this committee has scheduled a vote next week on a resolution certifying your contempt.
9: Is a very shrewd legal maneuver by a medical doctor, Dr. Paul, advised no doubt by committee counsel, to limit his question to the time covered by the pardon. It's like being immunized. You can't turn down an answer after you've been immunized. We haven't heard the last of this. 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

0: Hey there, want to do something meaningful for the 250th anniversary of America? We just got started on July 4th. 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
6: Our daughter Jessie loves playing detective.
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8: But since we discovered she has sensitive skin, we've been playing detective too.
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8: But it was actually our.
0: We hear a couple more greatest hits from the hearing with Tony Fauci today. Josh Hawley, cut number 9.
9: Chairman, well, nothing says honesty like taking the fifth, huh, Doc? Let's try something. What day of the week is it today?
10: On the advice of counsel, I respectfully decline to answer based upon my rights under the Fifth Amendment to the Constitution.
9: What color tie are you wearing?
10: On the advice of counsel, I respectfully decline to answer based upon my rights under the Fifth Amendment to the Constitution.
9: What color is the carpet in front of you?
10: On the advice of counsel, I respectfully decline to answer based upon my rights under the Fifth Amendment to the Constitution.
9: Let's just get one thing straight. You don't have any rights under the Fifth Amendment because you've been pardoned, as you very well know. As the Supreme Court has been clear for a century and more, Brown versus Walker, 1896, when he has been pardoned, he may not stand upon his privilege. You know
0: part
9: that.
0: One. Then Josh Hawley did cut number 10.
9: Here's what you were doing with your time. You could sit for In Style magazine, but you can't answer questions for the American people. You could sit for In Style magazine, but you're here taking the fifth. You could sit for In Style magazine and get $1 million in cash awards, but now the cat's got your tongue. I bet he does. I tell you what, here's my conclusion from all of this. This was really

0: all about you the whole time. Somewhere along the way, you lost your way.
1: It gets worse. It's pretty embarrassing and traumatic, and I am just concerned. Don't feel sympathy for Dr. Fauci, because he took a lot of authority to himself, and now he's paying the price for falsifications, deceptions, outright lies. Food for the poor. We are actually not pretending to, but actually raising money for people who do not have any food, but for food for the poor in Central America and the Caribbean. They responded so quickly to Venezuela, and now they're playing catch-up with the rest of the region. Had three contributions last yesterday of $1,000 each. Thank all of you. Give a listen to Roy Beck on why helping to feed hungry kids where they are makes it less likely that they're going to want to leave that places and try and make the journey north.
2: They have to be helped where they live. 99.9% of them will never be able to immigrate to a rich country. There's no hope for that. They have to bloom where they're planted. The only place that 99.9% of these people can be helped is where they live. Let's help them there.
1: And you can do that by calling right now, 855-359-4673. 855-359-4673. Or you can text my name, Hewitt, to 51555. Or the easiest thing to do is to go to my website, hughhewitt.com. There's a banner at the top that simply says, give food. Your donations are tax deductible. They are secure. They're absolutely safe. And you can trust Food for the Poor. I'm coming right back with part two of my interview for Victor Davis Hanson from yesterday. Events have intervened to make it even more important, so stay tuned.
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6: Fox News, I'm John Saucier, the former director of National Institute of Allergy and Infectious Diseases. Dr. Anthony Fauci on Capitol Hill invoking the Fifth Amendment multiple times, refusing to answer questions during a Homeland Security and Government Affairs Committee hearing on the origins and government response of the COVID-19 pandemic. The committee chairman is Senator Rand Paul. He says they're going to try and hold Fauci legally responsible.
7: Because you refused to answer, citing a privilege that is unsupported because of your pardon, and after being denied to do so, this committee has scheduled a vote next week on a resolution certifying your contempt.
6: Dr. Fauci said he invoked the Fifth Amendment. He believed Chairman Paul was trying to get him to make statements that could be used against him. The Federal Reserve making its interest rate decision, they've left things unchanged as they reached the decision 9-3 after 2 days of deliberations. 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
8: From the Weather Center, this afternoon expect a mix of clouds and sun with the possibility of a severe thunderstorm. Flash flooding is likely, especially in areas affected by previous fires. The high will reach 86 degrees. Tonight, there may be isolated thunderstorms early, then skies will clear up with a low of 61. Tomorrow will bring a blend of clouds and sun with a chance of a thunderstorm. Late in the afternoon, the temperature will climb to 90 degrees. I'm AccuWeather meteorologist Joe Lundberg for AM 1460 and FM 101.1. 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
9: Listen to this email sent to Focus on the Family from a dad who is filled with regret. His message reads, "I'm estranged from my adult daughter. She's 35 now, and I haven't spoken to her since she was 17. I'd love for our relationship to be better, but I don't know if I should reach out or wait for her to show interest in me. If you're estranged from one of your adult children, I'll tell you the same thing I tell that man. Take the lead. Most kids, no matter how young or old they are, naturally think of their mom and dad as the grown-up in the relationship. So unless there's some kind of extenuating circumstance, take the lead as the parent. Reach out to your child and initiate contact. Show your interest in them, and a little humility will go a long way too. Just as important, be willing to persevere. You can't give up on inviting them into your life at the first sign of adversity. Respect the fact that your history together may not be entirely positive. Allow them some space for doubt or for old wounds that haven't been resolved yet. Whether 15 or 50, every son or daughter longs deep inside to reconcile with their father or mother. Some children are always open and ready, while others may be angry or still distrust you in some way. Even if they're motivated to reconnect, it may take a bit of a journey for their hearts to soften. Just keep your heart open and keep taking the lead. For Focus on the Family, I'm Jim Daly.
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13: During the War for Independence, General George Washington, the man we refer to today as the father of our country, led American troops through military defeat after defeat. And in the bitter winter of 1777, he wrote this somber note to a friend in Philadelphia. Quote, "You might have tracked our army from White Marsh to Valley Forge by the blood on their feet," end of quote. Many soldiers continued to march through the deep snows of Pennsylvania without shoes. Others suffered from disease, hunger, and freezing conditions. Nearly 2,000 of Washington's men died. Yet George Washington did not lose faith. Amid the hardship, loss, and uncertainty of Valley Forge, he turned to God in prayer. 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
1: Morning, glory, and evening, grace, America. I'm Hugh Hewitt. Yesterday, Victor Davis Hanson was my guest. This is the part of the interview I taped with him after the program. Part three, here's VDH. Victor, there are three outcomes possible in the battle with Iran. We win, the regime collapses or is defanged, and they have an internal upheaval of the sort that we've seen in color revolutions from Egypt to Ukraine to all over Eastern Europe. We lose. In other words, the American people don't like the losses, the 18 soldiers killed, the 100 wounded, the cost. Democrats campaign on it, and we throw up our hands and cede control of the strait, and a long standoff, which we talked about on Tuesday's program. What are the consequences long-term of each of those? Because you think in big historical art, Vietnam had consequences for decades. What are the consequences of winning, losing, and stalemate?
15: Well, if we could win, and I don't think you'll get an immediate regime, but if we could create the tension so when they emerge out of their apartments and they see this theocracy trying to spend all of this money, such as it is, and won't be much with sanctions and blockades, but if they try to spend it on Arab terrorists or rebuilding their drone fleet or something, that's going to cause the type of tensions we saw after the fall of the Berlin Wall. The Warsaw Pact took months to democratize. The Soviet Union took 2 years. So I think that's what our aim is, that it might not be immediate, but we would create the conditions which the theocracy would find eventually overwhelming. That would be the best.
1: And what would be the long-term implication of if that happened?
15: Well, we've never had Iran as a pro-Western country at the same time the Gulf states were pro-Western. We've always had radical Sunni terrorism we worried about, or we've had Shia Persian terrorism. But the idea that we would have allies in both the Shia and Sunni and the Persian and the Arab camps would be quite stunning. And with the Chinese and the Russians out of the Middle East, and of course, it would be a stable place, and it would be a rich place, and it would normalize Israel, and it would just make a lot of tensions. I think it would be the greatest foreign policy triumph in the last 30 or 40 years if he could pull it off.
1: It would be a strategic, I think it would be a strategic triumph on an order with the collapse of the Soviet Union. And
15: yes,
1: I think China would be back on their heels. So it's worth questing for. What about the consequences of turning tail and losing, ceding the strait?
15: Well, it wouldn't be an isolated, besides the concrete idea, if they controlled the straits, they would be enriched again. And they would charge tolls and they would take over. And they would rebuild very quickly their missile, and they would have a sword of Damocles over Israel. They would probably attack the UAE. They'd try to break up the Gulf state solidarity. Europe would be terrified. The Russians and the Chinese would be back in. It would be bad, and it would come on the tails of the humiliating withdrawal from Afghanistan, the kind of misadventure in Afghanistan, and also the stasis in Iraq. And it would just say to the American people, keep out of that place. You don't belong. Outsource. And the Israelis would be surrounded eventually, because most people would go with the wind and they'd see that Iran won and the Sunnis would make the necessary adjustments.
1: Long-term strategic decline for the United States at that point?
15: Yes, absolutely.
1: Play that out for a little bit. I want people to – the stakes are so high. They've always been high with Iran, but they've been below the surface. Now they're above the surface. I want people to understand we can't lose this one, because it would mean the American era would effectively be over.
15: Well, when Trump was reelected, he was like standing, as Shakespeare said, like a colossus over mere mortals at that cathedral at the Notre Dame. And the reason was he had taken out Soleimani. He had destroyed the Wagner Group. Nobody had done that, dared touch Russians during the Cold War on the ground. He had taken out al-Baghdadi. He had been tough with Putin on getting out of the missile treaty. He had lectured the Europeans. He had jawboned them, no Nordstrom, you made a mistake. He was really strong, and he was rearming, and that continued in his second term. And the Europeans... when you talk to, I just talked to 40 of them, diplomats, and at a lecture, and they're all vocally despise Trump, but when you talk to them privately, they all concede that what he did for them empowered the West in general, and Europe in particular, and NATO. So they understand that Trump's economic, his social, cultural, military reforms are really an effort to make the United States second to none, preeminent. We haven't really seen anybody who said, I'm going to stage a counter-revolution, stop the progressive project, and make the United States the unquestioned economic, social, cultural, military power in the world. And that's sort of
1: my last
15: Teddy
1: question,
15: Roosevelt.
1: Victor.
15: Yeah. Yeah.
1: Given that the upside is so big and the downside is so terrible, a long drawn out war doesn't make any sense to me. I mean, the blockade is good and I hope we keep it for months and 6 months. But would you leave the oil infrastructure untouched? As we haven't touched Karj Island, we haven't blown up the other islands, we haven't gone after the production facilities and their pipelines. And although we could do it with JDAMs, it doesn't require missiles, it doesn't require attackums. We can do it with JDAMs in broad daylight. We haven't done it because we kind of hoped that it would be there for the civilian. But we didn't wage war with Germany that way, did we?
15: No, we didn't wage war with Vietnam that way, or Japan, or North Korea either. But the problem, I don't know if we have to take out the storage tanks, the pipelines, the wells. I think all we'd have to do is selectively hit all of the port facilities, all of the dockyard, all of the cranes, so that the oil could not be unloaded for export and ships couldn't get in there. And they can do that. And I think they've already started stopping all the rail links to China and Russia over land. If they hit the Caspian seaports, they can isolate Iran from all. I don't even understand you, and maybe you have a different opinion, why the airports are open and why they have flights into Yemen. I would close the airports. I would close all the rail links to China and Russia and their satellites. And I would make it impossible. I wouldn't hit the oil storage or the infrastructure, but I would make it impossible to sell oil. And those would be easily fixed if the people took over.
1: Well, I think the argument, I want to hear your response to that, is from our Gulf allies. If we close Tehran Airport, they will close Dubai, and they'll close Riyadh, and they'll try and damage our vulnerable, and we haven't got enough interceptors. To which my response is strike first and strike far and strike fast, and they won't think about it.
15: Yeah, I get a little frustrated because they do have 600 combat aircraft, and they're top-of-the-line aircraft. They bought them, the six
1: our Gulf
15: nations.
1: Allies, yeah.
15: Yes, yes, and Israel's got 300, and we have 400 to 500 permanently in the region. So you're talking about an overwhelming air arm, and if they really wanted, they say they participate here and there. There's rumors even that retired Europeans and Americans may be flying some of them. I don't know if those are true, but they're pretty good pilots. And if they really wanted to, and there's no Iranian air defenses, they could just divide up the vast country in sections and assign them to each country and say, you take care of that. Nothing moves militarily in your sector. But they're not doing that because they're timid and they're scared. And so it's kind of frustrating for us for them to say, you got to take care of Iran, but don't do this and don't do that and don't hit this. And we say, well, we have to hit these things to take care of them. Well, don't do it. Or, you know, so I think we just have to go ahead and do it, what's in our interest, and hope that they'll.
1: And my last, really, very, you've been generous with your time. Final question. How bound up with the result in the Iran war is the legacy of Donald Trump and his standing in history?
15: I don't think he intended it to be, but it will be definitive, along with the economy and the cultural counter-revolution. But they're all connected. If we lose, you talked about the strategic implication. If we lose, then issues that were dear to the majority of Americans, from a closed border to the nonsense about defunding the police or trans, all that, all those issues, then they are discredited too, his counter-revolution. He fails. Just like Lyndon Johnson failed after the Vietnam fiasco, or Richard Nixon failed after Watergate. Had he survived Watergate and he hadn't got involved, we would have won the Vietnam War, I think, and it would have been a different country. So you can't turn over power to the left after a humiliating defeat in the Middle East and not expect that they would be gorged on that success and then try to undo everything Trump ever did, and maybe have public support to do it.
1: An excellent caution. Victor Davis Hanson, always great to talk to you. We will talk again as we get close to the counter-revolution, but I remind my audience again, pre-order it because it's going to sell out. Books are doing that more and more nowadays because they don't print enough. They're cautious, and BDH is the counter-revolution. The rise and fall of Donald Trump and the MAGA movement is going to be one of those. Pre-order it. Thank you, Victor. I look forward to our next conversation in
15: a few
1: weeks.
15: Thank you for having
1: me. Thank you very much. And don't go anywhere, America. I'll be right back on The Hugh Hewitt Show.
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0: Patrick was way behind on his IRS taxes.
1: I was in way over my head. The total amount ended up being somewhere just over $30,000. $30,000.
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0: I'm John Saucier, the former director of National Institute of Allergy and Infectious Diseases. Dr. Anthony Fauci on Capitol Hill invoking the Fifth Amendment multiple times, refusing to answer questions during a Homeland Security and Government Affairs Committee hearing on the origins and government response of the COVID-19 pandemic. The committee chairman is Senator Rand Paul. He says they're going to try and hold Fauci legally responsible.
1: Because you refused to answer, citing a privilege that is unsupported because of your pardon, and after being denied to do so, this committee has scheduled a vote next week on a resolution certifying your contempt.
0: Dr. Fauci said he invoked the Fifth Amendment. He believed Chairman Paul was trying to get him to make statements that could be used against him. The Federal Reserve making its interest rate decision. They've left things unchanged as they reached the decision 9-3 after 2 days of deliberations. 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
3: From the Weather Center, tonight expect a chance of a thunderstorm in some areas early this evening, clearing up later on with a low of 61. Tomorrow will bring a mix of clouds and sun, along with a possible thunderstorm developing in spots late in the afternoon, reaching a high of 90. Tomorrow night will be mainly clear with a low of 63. Looking ahead to Friday, anticipate partly sunny skies with another chance of a thunderstorm in spots during the afternoon and a high of 83. I'm AccuWeather meteorologist Jason Caterina for AM 1460 and FM 101.1, The Answer.
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11: During the War for Independence, General George Washington, the man we refer to today as the father of our country, led American troops through military defeat after defeat. And in the bitter winter of 1777, he wrote this somber note to a friend in Philadelphia. Quote, "You might have tracked our army from White Marsh to Valley Forge by the blood on their feet," end of quote. Many soldiers continued to march through the deep snows of Pennsylvania without shoes. Others suffered from disease, hunger, and freezing conditions. Nearly 2,000 of Washington's men died, yet George Washington did not lose faith. Amid the hardship, loss, and uncertainty of Valley Forge, he turned to God in prayer. At a time when our nation once again faces division and uncertainty, may we follow Washington's example, kneeling humbly, praying faithfully, and asking God to guide the future of America.
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12: Welcome back, America. I'm Hugh Hewitt, joined by former Congressman Garrett Graves. Hello, Garrett. How are you? Welcome to the Hugh Hewitt Show.
13: Hey, thanks. You're doing great. How about you?
12: I am good. I want to know why you want us to go to open primaries, because I've always been sort of an opponent of open primaries. Let me know your thinking so I can chew on it.
13: So, look, first of all, I grew up in South Louisiana. We had open primaries my whole life, so I didn't know any different. But after serving in Congress for a decade, I realized how much power has been given to political primaries, to parties. Look, the reason we declared our independence and flipped over this whole model of government is because we wanted people to be empowered, not having a central government empowered. And the open primary system preserves that whole philosophy of allowing an individual to be empowered. Hugh, think about these wildly partisan districts where you have only the party primary that really matters. If it's a Republican district, whoever wins in the Republican primary wins. You're isolating, in some cases, a third or 40% of the electorate, not even giving them a chance to vote effectively. So I'll say it again. This just comes back to power being transcendent, being within the individual, and it represents that or respects that very philosophy.
12: Now, if you go to open primaries, though, let's make sure our definition agrees. Anyone can vote in either primary, Republican or Democrat?
13: No. What would happen is everyone's on the ballot and anybody gets to vote for them. So there's no party primary. Look, you still have parties. They can still endorse. They can still raise money. But you're in a situation where you're not blocking people from voting or forcing them to vote on just one ballot. Everyone's on the ballot. You can vote however you want for whoever you want. You can vote for a Republican here, an independent there. Do however you think the best candidates will represent you or lead your government.
12: That's what California has. I lived there from 1989 to 2016, and they moved to a jungle primary. It destroyed the Republican Party, Garrett. Absolutely destroyed it. We will often end up with two Republicans running against a Republican for a district or the most vast majority Democrats, because redistricting just pushes all the Republicans, given a supermajority. It's going to be extinct because of the jungle primary. And I think it also happened in Washington State.
13: What destroyed the Republicans in California is the Democrats, meaning Democrat governance has chased Republicans out of the state, looking for states that are governed by more rational thought. That's not what destroyed the Republican Party anywhere. What this simply does is it allows for people to vote for whoever they want. Who in the world empowered a political party or even a party convention that says Jane Doe is going to be our singular candidate and that's the person you can vote for if you're a Democrat and John Doe is going to be the singular Republican candidate? That's anti-Republic. It's contrary to the very concept of how our government or why our government was formed in the United States. That you have.
12: You know, Garrett, we'll have to continue this another time, but jungle primaries were pushed by billionaires from Silicon Valley. They thought it was a good government thing, and it ended up empowering the teachers' unions to destroy Republicans. I lived there for 27 years, and you're right,
13: California,
12: people left.
13: Huh? California is an anomaly. You have the Speaker of the House and the Majority Leader, both Republicans elected in Louisiana under an open primary system.
12: Well, I just know my own experience where the teachers' unions and the tribes and the state employee unions, not named teachers, are in control of the money. They gerrymander and destroy, and the jungle primary means that there won't be a statewide Republican elected there probably for the next 25 years until everybody leaves and the state collapses. Same thing happened in Washington State, so maybe Louisiana's the outlier and not California. Last word to you, Garrett.
13: That's not how I see it. I'll say it again. The problem in California is you have liberals that are leading that place. You've had the conservatives that have left and gone to states like Texas, Louisiana, and others that are governed by more rational thought. That doesn't have anything to do with the open or closed primary. It has to do with poor leadership.
12: Well, Garrett, why did you get into it? I'm just curious. What ticked you off here? Because you were 20 years a Republican.
13: Sure. I'll tell you why. Because when I have to take the oath of office, I have to take the oath to everyone. Why in the world would you set up a system to where you're out there only trying to attract a certain ideology for half of the election cycle whenever you take the oath of office to everyone? It's a flawed system that distorts outcomes of elections. Why do you think you have these DSA candidates winning in New York? It's because the closed primary are delivering them, because you're getting the fringe candidates under that system. It's not allowing for the full electorate to participate. I'll say it again. That's why we declared our independence, to flip this model over.
12: Okay, we are going to respectfully disagree, Garrett, but we'll continue the conversation down the road, and I'm going to bring you the receipts on California. Thank you, my friend. Garrett Graves from Louisiana. Always good to see you. Don't go anywhere, America. I'll be right back.
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2: Our country led American troops through military defeat after defeat. And in the bitter winter of 1777, he wrote this somber note to a friend in Philadelphia. Quote, "You might have tracked our army from White Marsh to Valley Forge by the blood on their feet," end of quote. Many soldiers continued to march through the deep snows of Pennsylvania without shoes. Others suffered from disease, hunger, and freezing conditions. Nearly 2,000 of Washington's men died. Yet George Washington did not lose faith. Amid the hardship, loss, and uncertainty of Valley Forge, he turned to God in prayer. At a time when our nation once again faces division and uncertainty, may we follow Washington's example, kneeling humbly, praying faithfully, and asking God to guide the future of America.
1: Foundations of Freedom, a look at America's founding principles and the leaders who shaped our nation.
2: During the War for Independence, General George Washington, the man we refer to today as the father of our country, led American troops through military defeat after defeat. And in the bitter winter of 1777, he wrote this somber note to a friend in Philadelphia. Quote, "You might have tracked our army from White Marsh to Valley Forge by the blood on their feet," end of quote. Many soldiers continued to march through the deep snows of Pennsylvania without shoes. Others suffered from disease, hunger, and freezing conditions. Nearly 2,000 of Washington's men died. Yet George Washington did not lose faith. Amid the hardship, loss, and uncertainty of Valley Forge, he turned to God in prayer. At a time when our nation once again faces division and uncertainty, may we follow Washington's example, kneeling humbly, praying faithfully, and asking God to guide the future of America.
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5: Welcome back, America. I'm Hugh Hewitt. We had an amazing call from the president to Trey Yinks this morning, which Trey Yinks over at Fox immediately reported. Cut number one.
6: Yeah, guys, good morning. President Trump reacting to that Iranian attack on U.S. forces overnight in Jordan. President Trump tells Fox News about Iran, "We are going to beat the effing S out of them." He went on to say, "We'll be hitting them hard. They're going to get a beating." So clearly the United States is going to respond to what the president described as a surprise attack. He says U.S. forces had just minutes to shoot down these incoming Iranian ballistic missiles. The president says he has reviewed video of the shootdown and it was U.S. forces conducting this operation to defend that area. He said it was real time. They were calling out coordinates and ensuring that none of this incoming Iranian fire got through. I also asked the president about those U.S. and Saudi airstrikes against Iran-backed Iraqi Shia militias overnight. He says those strikes were coordinated with the Iraqi government. He called these Iran-backed militias a cancer on the world and says he is considering additional warnings against Iranian proxies and their link to the Iranian regime. The president also talked about his meeting yesterday with Israeli Prime Minister.
5: The key point of that is the beginning. There's a big strike coming tonight. I hope it's not just tonight. I hope it's for weeks until the IRGC is begging for a ceasefire and their infrastructure is shattered. That's what we need. That's what I hope we get. A reminder, coming up, John Houston of Ohio. I'll be joined by Danny Pletka from AEI, Abe Greenwald from Commentary. Don't go anywhere. But remember, I'm in the Relief Factor studio.

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3: The answer.
5: Invoke my right under the Fifth Amendment of the Constitution to refrain from answering your questions.
6: Republican Senator Rand Paul subpoenaed Fauci, accusing him of lying about the origins of COVID, among other accusations. Dr. Fauci was a key pandemic advisor during the first Trump administration. He accused Senator Paul of being unhinged. Federal Reserve left its key interest rate unchanged despite persistently high inflation.
7: Our committee decided to vote by a 9-3 vote to maintain the target range for the federal funds rate at 3.5% to 3.75%.
6: Fed Chair Kevin Warsh wrapping up 2 days of meetings about interest rates. 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
8: Speeds are finally back to normal on I-25 now between Fountain and the Air Force Academy. That earlier crash northbound approaching Garden of the Gods Road is cleared and traffic has fully improved. Now, there is an accident reported at Sinton Road and Elston Street, so watch for activity there. Maybe a spot you want to avoid here for a little bit. I'm Chris McLaughlin with traffic.
3: The Colorado Springs AccuWeather Forecast.
9: From the Weather Center, tonight expect a chance of a thunderstorm in some areas early this evening, clearing up later on with a low of 61. Tomorrow will bring a mix of clouds and sun, along with a possible thunderstorm developing in spots late in the afternoon, reaching a high of 90. Tomorrow night will be mainly clear with a low of 63. Looking ahead to Friday, anticipate partly sunny skies with another chance of a thunderstorm in spots during the afternoon and a high of 83. I'm AccuWeather meteorologist Jason Caterina for AM 1460 and FM 101.1, The Answer.
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0: Fox News, I'm Tom Graham. Dr. Anthony Fauci refusing to answer questions during today's Senate hearing. Instead, he repeatedly cited the Constitution more than 100 times.
1: I will invoke my right under the Fifth Amendment of the Constitution to refrain from answering your questions.
0: Republican Senator Rand Paul subpoenaed Fauci, accusing him of lying about the origins of COVID, among other accusations. Dr. Fauci was a key pandemic advisor during the first Trump administration. He accused Senator Paul of being unhinged. Federal Reserve left its key interest rate unchanged despite persistently high inflation.
2: Our committee decided to vote by a 9-3 vote to maintain the target range for the federal funds rate at 3.5% to 3.75%.
0: Fed Chair Kevin Warsh wrapping up 2 days of meetings about interest rates. 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
3: Springs traffic update.
4: Dry road conditions so far in Colorado Springs, but if you're headed up to the Castle Rock Denver area, yeah, it is rainy right now. Wet road, so give yourself some extra time as you head towards the north. Now, in Colorado Springs, northbound I-25 at Fillmore, we do have a disabled vehicle, stop-and-go traffic, and a crash Uinta at Wasatch downtown. I'm James Brown with traffic.
3: The Colorado Springs AccuWeather Forecast.
5: From the Weather Center, tonight expect a chance of a thunderstorm in some areas early this evening, clearing up later on with a low of 61. Tomorrow will bring a mix of clouds and sun, along with a possible thunderstorm developing in spots late in the afternoon, reaching a high of 90. Tomorrow night will be mainly clear with a low of 63. Looking ahead to Friday, anticipate partly sunny skies with another chance of a thunderstorm in spots during the afternoon and a high of 83. I'm AccuWeather meteorologist Jason Caterina for AM 1460 and FM 101.1, The Answer.
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12: Welcome back, America. I am going to squeeze little Rand Paul in here talking at Dr. Fauci, because as I predicted yesterday and Monday, Dr. Fauci has taken the Fifth from top to bottom, and it would be malpractice for a lawyer to advise him to do anything else, given all of the fabrications and deceptions he engaged in over his time in the spotlight. So he's just going to do it and do it and do it. And Rand Paul, though, finally booted Anthony Fauci's lawyer out, who was trying to get his 5 seconds of fame. I like this part, so let's play this. Rand Paul with Anthony Fauci sitting by, booting Anthony Fauci's lawyer out of the hearing, cut number 3.
13: It's against the law to obstruct an investigation of Congress, there will be repercussions to your refusal to testify today. Senator Peters. You're not recognized. You're not recognized. If you are unruly, you will be removed from the proceeding. You are not recognized. And you are not recognized, sir. Sir, you are not recognized. You are not recognized. Security. We'll hold off. But you will respect these proceedings. You were told not to sit at the table. You insist on sitting at the table. And we told you you would not be recognized. You are not invited here for testimony, sir. You are being disruptive. Would you behave this way in a courtroom? No, because the judge would put you in jail. I can't do that today, but I can have you escorted from the premises. So I would say, sir, sit quietly and don't say another word. I said, sit quietly, you are not recognized. Another word and you're gone.
14: So, Mr. Chairman, I'd like to hear what the attorney has to say.
13: He is not recognized by the committee or the chair. If he speaks again, he will be removed from the room. This testimony is from Anthony Fauci. This is not a game with his lawyers. He can advise. His lawyers can give him advice. He's got a half dozen here. They're all allowed to talk to him.
14: Yes.
13: All right?
14: Yeah.
13: But the attorneys are not recognized. In fact, the attorney was told not to sit at the table, and he's not obeying that recommendation. There's a row behind you, sir. That's where you were told to sit, and you're not. And now you're disrupting the proceedings. And so, look, this is the way Anthony Fauci wants to be remembered, for a lawyer not listening to the rules. That's the way you want to be remembered, and that's what you're going to do. You are not recognized, sir. Security, please remove him from the room.
12: And that was that. Meanwhile, yes, he gets applause. Senator Blumenthal complains. Cut number four.
15: Not as part of a continuing vendetta against a single individual. And unfortunately, I fear that is what we are seeing today. America deserves better. Thank you, Mr. Chairman.
13: In no courtroom in America can you have your witness plead the Fifth Amendment and then your attorney gets to testify. That's what that letter is. The attorney's complaining and testifying, saying he didn't do it, the prosecution's unfair. You don't get to do that. That's one thing you give up when you take the Fifth Amendment. You say, I'm not going to testify. I'm not going to give you any information. You don't then get to put your lawyer forward to justify it. He can do it in the press, but you can't come and testify. He was not invited to testify. And he was out of order, and it was appropriate to have him injected.
12: Meanwhile, Bernie Marino from Ohio does a very good bit. We're not going to play that, which would get me banned by the FCC, but cut number six, he does a very smart thing. Cut number six.
16: Catastrophically stupid, and that you thought that during these times, saying these things made you somehow a lesser human being. Dr. Fauci, can you just turn around and look at the people behind you? You're not willing to do that? That's not a question. It's not a question. To your lawyer, it's not a question. It's a request. All you have to do is look up from your lawyers and look at the people who were absolutely shamed for saying what we know now to be the truth. You can't even look at them?
12: John Fetterman, finish it off, cut number 11.
17: And that it's not about much more your regrets, but I have one. And that is early on that there was the theory that the virus could have emerged from the lab. And early on that became like a right wing kinds of theory. And I thought it seemed to make sense. Now there was a really advanced lab that was close by, and then you have this unknown virus out. So, but that became a very partisan thing, and now it seems now it's more and more emerging theory that would have come from the lab. Now, you know, I think that the next time our nation's facing something like this, we are not become, you know, as I might have been, blinded by the partisan idea that.
12: Well said, John Fetterman. Stay tuned, America. Back to Iran next.
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24: During the War for Independence, General George Washington, the man we refer to today as the father of our country, led American troops through military defeat after defeat. And in the bitter winter of 1777, he wrote this somber note to a friend in Philadelphia. Quote, "You might have tracked our army from White Marsh to Valley Forge by the blood on their feet," end of quote. Many soldiers continued to march through the deep snows of Pennsylvania without shoes. Others suffered from disease, hunger, and freezing conditions. Nearly 2,000 of Washington's men died, yet George Washington did not lose faith. Amid the hardship, loss, and uncertainty of Valley Forge, he turned to God in prayer. At a time when our nation once again faces division and uncertainty, may we follow Washington's example, kneeling humbly, praying faithfully, and asking God to guide the future of America.
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12: Welcome back, America. I'm Hugh Hewitt, Abe Greenwald, executive editor of Commentary Magazine. This very morning, I was listening to Commentary Debate with Matt Continetti. They taped it yesterday, but it dropped this morning, about what ought to be done. That was before President Trump, Abe, went on, talked to Trey Yinks today and said, we're going to blanking blank the blank out of them. I can't say any of those words because I'm an FCC-compliant broadcast. What does that mean to you? What do you want it to turn out to be?
27: Well, at this point, it's very hard to say what that means because the president has said many similar things before. Sometimes they have preceded some pretty ferocious kinetic operations against Iran. Sometimes they've proceeded some tit for tat, and sometimes they've proceeded another round of negotiations. So it's very hard to say what they would mean. What I'd like to see is, at the very least, our commitment to keeping up the blockade and to targeting the regime's ability to work their will on the Strait to the best of our ability, given the potential problems that we're having with defensive munitions. And additionally, we've got to take care of Pickaxe Mountain sometime.
12: Well, let me cite all my agreements with you. Pickaxe Mountain, number one, every MOAB that we've got as far down as they can go, and the entrances and everybody around it. Number two, I would darken Tehran. I might give Tehran one day to empty out, 2 days to empty out, just tell the people we don't want to hurt anyone that's innocent, but you're not going to have power for a few weeks, so go somewhere else in the country. Admiral Montgomery, retired, now over at the Foundation for Defense of Democracies, has suggested every IRGC-connected business, they're in shipbuilding, they're in construction, they make money that way, blow that sky high. And then I'd just pound everything that moves, Abe, and I wouldn't stop for 40 days, and I would ask the Israelis, the Saudis, the Emiratis, the Kuwaitis, everybody to come in. They hit us in Egypt today, so they're not in any way, shape, or form dealing with us right now. And so I don't see any use to trying to get them back to the bargaining table there. To quote the president, they're scum, and to quote Secretary Rubio, they're crazy.
27: I actually agree with you on all points. The only thing that may have sounded like restraint in what I was saying is that I'm cognizant of all these stories about our problem with that we're running low on defensive munitions, and I don't know what kind of Iranian response the regime is still capable of to the kind of attack you're talking about. That would be my only reservation about carrying out the kind of attack you're talking about.
12: Now, would you, the next level that I haven't talked about, because I've heard both arguments, is the oil supply infrastructure. And there are two parts of that, where it's stored and where it's pumped. And I have no compunction about taking out every pipeline that there is and every bridge that helps them get resupplied. I just think they've shown their hand last night with Zelensky in the country, Netanyahu in the country, the Lindsey Graham funeral. They chose that night to try a sneak attack on our base in Jordan. These are not people that you can deal with.
27: Amen. They're, in fact, escalating. They're very clearly escalating. So that's not the U.S. escalating. I think we should. I agree with you. And, yeah, I have no problem with going after every bit of oil infrastructure we can get at. You know, it was many months ago that we started hearing, well, they may have to cap the wells soon, and then that'll be disastrous for them. I'm no longer waiting for this floating date in front of us when Iran will have to cap the wells and go broke. I'm all for going straight at it.
12: Now, the last big question, Abe, impact on the election. I actually think it will help the president and the Republican Party if he demonstrates commitment and strength here. Because I might even put the resolution on the floor, if Leader Thune is listening, put the resolution on the floor authorizing the president to conduct. They are clearly an enemy of civilization, and they're part of the alliance of authoritarians, the alliance of tyrants, the Axis of aggressors, call them what you want. They're clearly part of the bad guys. Maybe, and we should ask Israel in, too. Last couple of minutes to you.
27: Oh, I think this, look, I think a decisive, strong show of force against Iran here would definitely help him, because where he's at now is he's not doing himself any favors, just in terms of the pure politics of it, let alone the sort of world-changing effects. But someone the administration has to figure out how to do what you're talking about and address the munitions shortage, either by saying it's not true, by saying we have such and such a plan to be in such and such shape by a certain date, or I don't know what. But it's now become a very strong counter-narrative that is chipping away at any potential advance in our effort there.
12: Abe, thank you. I hope you guys keep pushing those great podcasts out. You're on a funny schedule this week, so you screwed up my trundle this morning, but I appreciate the effort you guys are putting into it. Abe Greenwald, follow him on X at Abe Greenwald, and listen to the Commentary Podcast every single day. Smartest podcast in America, period. Thank you, Abe. 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
5: 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I want to close my show by reminding you I've only got 3 days left in our Food for the Poor campaign. The banner Give Food is at the top of HughHewitt.com. You cannot miss it. Thousands of you have stepped up with $10. Three of you stepped up with a $1,000 check yesterday. Mike Gallagher got an enormous check yesterday, and that's because Food for the Poor has got the best reputation in the business, 501c3, it's tax deductible. You can give via that banner at the top, it's very secure, or you can call Food for the Poor at 855-359-4673, 855-359-4673, 855-359-4673. Text my name, Hewitt, H-E-W-I-T-T, to 51555. That's Hewitt to 51555. You'll get a

0: a link back that's secure. You can trust Food for the Poor. They get food to starving children in Central America, Caribbean, Northern South America. They responded to the Venezuelan earthquake, and they're going further because they got to take care of these kids, and you're helping them do it. Thank you from the bottom of my heart. The banner's at the top of HughHewitt.com. It just says give food. Thank you, Arlie. Thank you, Adam. Thank you, Generalissimo. We'll say a prayer for our troops, and I'll talk to you tomorrow on the next Hugh Hewitt Show.
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3: Fox News, I'm John Saucier. We just heard from President Trump, who is calling on the Senate to cancel an August recess to work on passing the Save America Act. It would require Americans show proof of citizenship at voter registration and voter ID at the ballot box. He claims Senate Majority Leader is wrong when he says Republicans don't have the votes to pass this.
4: That's too bad for him. I mean, that's too bad for him and too bad for the Republican Party.
5: Do you believe that?
4: He's got the votes. He should get it done.
3: Well, the Federal Reserve just wrapped up its two-day meeting about interest rates. Chairman Kevin Warsh announcing the Fed's rate decision.
6: Our committee decided to vote by a 9-3 vote to maintain the target range for the federal funds rate at 3.5% to 3.75%.
3: So rates remain unchanged. What did change? The stock market. Worst trading day of the year for the Dow Jones Industrial Average, down over 1,100 points. The NASDAQ shed 434. The S&P 500 was down over 112. 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
1: Springs traffic update.
7: Increasing traffic volume on the major roadways, both directions of I-25. You're going to find slowing through Midtown. A disabled vehicle in the cleanup stages, northbound I-25 at Fillmore. Two crashes right now. You went to at Wasatch downtown, as well as Shelton Road at Verde Drive. Increasing traffic volume along Powers Boulevard. I'm James Brown with traffic.
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9: From the Weather Center, tonight expect a chance of a thunderstorm in some areas early this evening, clearing up later on with a low of 61. Tomorrow will bring a mix of clouds and sun, along with a possible thunderstorm developing in spots late in the afternoon, reaching a high of 90. Tomorrow night will be mainly clear with a low of 63. Looking ahead to Friday, anticipate partly sunny skies with another chance of a thunderstorm in spots during the afternoon and a high of 83. I'm AccuWeather meteorologist Jason Caterina for AM 1460 and FM 101.1, The Answer.
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17: Can I be in charge for a while? Sir, yes, sir!
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19: Larry Elder here, the sage from South Central, the Prince of Pico Union, the Czar of Common Sense, the great Eldersky, Don Lorenzo. Welcome to the program. No victocrats allowed, because we've got a country to save. So let's get her teed up!
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23: You can't succeed without teeth.
19: 888-971-SAGE, 888-971-7243. I am Larry Elder, Salem News Channel. Well, Dr. Fauci repeatedly took the fifth today, rather than answer questions about, among other things, the science or lack thereof on his decisions on COVID, his claims about the origin of COVID, his claims about the safety and effectiveness of the vaccine, lockdowns of schools, businesses, and churches, social distancing, mask wearing, his gain-of-function research, treatments he disparaged as ineffective and harmful, and the way he trashed the reputations of medical experts who dared to disagree with him. Joy Reid calls Elon Musk an idiot. Joy Reid. France at the United Nations compared what France called America's isolation and unpopularity to that of North Korea. I kid you not. Texas Democrat Senate candidate James Tallarico tells a series of flat-out lies about an alleged case of race-based police brutality. All of this and more. 888-971-SAGE, 888-971-7243. We're going to spend a great deal of time on Dr. Fauci's testimony, or appearance, I should say, because he didn't respond to any questions at all. He took the fifth, even though he was given a pardon by President Joe Biden. I thought when you got a pardon, you were forced to testify because you no longer ran the risk of making incriminating statements. So I'm sure that's going to be litigated. He came there with his lawyer and a bunch of other lawyers, and his initial lawyer sat at the table, probably his chief lawyer, and began interrupting. I'll have that for you in just a second. But let's get back to the dark old days of COVID, or more importantly, the dark old days of the advice we were given about COVID. I remember watching Gavin Newsom, governor of California, who mandated measures against COVID more severe than any other governor, more severe than Michigan, more severe than anybody else. And by a date certain on a Monday, he mandated that businesses be locked down. Mandated that churches be locked down. Various school, state, local, teachers associations mandated lockdowns following his guidelines. State employees were told to take the vaccine or be regularly tested or lose your job. On and on and on and on. So on that Monday, the lockdown that he mandated was supposed to be in effect. Now, because I am media, I was excluded. Don't ask me why members of the media are excluded. I would think members of the media, assuming this pandemic is serious enough to lock businesses down, you would think they've locked media down too, but they didn't. So I assumed when I got up that morning and showered to come to work that maybe traffic might be lighter by 25%, maybe 30%. And I was shocked when I get on the road and there's nobody there. I take two different freeways. Nobody there, either direction. Handful of cars. It was like a Twilight Zone episode. I was shocked. I thought so many people would say, screw you, that they wouldn't have enough prisons to put people in. Outdoor restaurants told to shut down, even though people would be able to engage in what they were calling social distancing. I thought so many people would just say, to hell with you, Gavin Newsom. You come and run my business. You come and pay my mortgage. You come and pay my bills. Yet the roads were completely empty. People complied like lemmings. I was shocked. My father wasn't around. My father ran a small restaurant near downtown LA in an area of Los Angeles called Pico Union. There were really two big windows on either side. A lot of fresh air there. I just can't imagine my father complying. I know my father well enough to know that he would have said, take me to jail. I'm not going to not go to work. Businesses absolutely complied. When I ran for governor, and the reason I ran for governor had to do with the COVID vaccine and the COVID mandates, because Gavin Newsom famously sat at that restaurant called the French Laundry in Napa Valley after he had put out all these mandates about social distancing and about not gathering in social settings and wearing masks and all that. He's at this restaurant, which I understand is considered to be one of the most premium restaurants, not just in America, but in the world. With the very people that drafted the mandates, nobody wearing masks, nobody engaging in social distancing, and they were yucking it up, incurred a $12,000 wine tab. Now, as I said many times, I don't know that much about wine. I like an occasional glass of red wine, but I assure you they were not drinking Mad Dog 2020. And that cheesed so many people off. There were enough people that signed an initiative to have him recalled. And that was the genesis of the recall. How hypocritical he was, laughing, not engaging in social distancing, not wearing masks, with the very people, among others, who drafted the mandates that they were putting down the throats of everybody else, but they weren't complying by them themselves. One of my staffers when I ran had a small child. And she told me that her child developed a lisp that he didn't have before. I said, why? He said, because the teachers had masks on and the speech pathologist told me that because he couldn't see their lips moving, he developed this lisp, and he wasn't the only kid who did. Learning losses that will go on forever. The schools here in Los Angeles, public ones, are already bad, but the kids were shut down, locked out for 2 years. All they did virtual learning, which everybody thought was a joke. So they were already behind, and now they're behind even more. If there's a silver lining, a lot of parents, because the kids were getting their education virtually, realized how lousy the education was, and a far greater number of parents now chose to opt out of their school that was assigned to them and put their kids in a different school or even homeschool. Depression increased. Lots of people lost their businesses. And those who lost their businesses, about a third of all restaurants in the state of California went out of business, many of them never to return. And these were your mom and pop restaurants, the ones that were more thinly capitalized and couldn't absorb being locked down for a long period of time. People who were not allowed to go to work were granted the privilege of not paying their rent. I have friends who have 3 units, 4 units, 5 units. These are not very, very deep pocket wealthy people. They still have mortgages. And they had tenants who did not pay rent. And they just had to absorb it. All because of these mandates that our governor rammed down the throats of the American people. Not based on science, as we discovered today at these hearings. Rand Paul in particular. There were treatments that Dr. Fauci disparaged. And it turns out the reason he disparaged them is because for there to be an emergency rush approval of a vaccine, as what happened, there has to be no effective alternative, no effective treatments. So things like hydroxy and other treatments had to be disparaged by Dr. Fauci. Otherwise, he couldn't justify why he was able to get the emergency approval of these vaccines. Churches told they couldn't worship. My pastor, Pastor Jack Hibbs, whose church is in Chino Hills, refused to close his church and took Gavin Newsom in California to court. And he won. And he wasn't the only one. Calvary Chapel, Chino Hills was not the only one. No science for this. I was trashed by CNN when I ran because I suggested that people should not be mandated to have the vaccine, that young people would not likely contract coronavirus. If they did, they would not likely get really sick. They would not likely to die. Well, that's not true, according to the CDC, blah, blah, blah, blah, blah. And I was trashed as an anti-vaxxer. Stick around. I'm just getting warmed up. Now, my fellow Americans, fellow Eldorados, turning 65 should feel like a reward. 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
4: During the War for Independence, General George Washington, the man we refer to today as the father of our country, led American troops through military defeat after defeat. And in the bitter winter of 1777, he wrote this somber note to a friend in Philadelphia. Quote, "You might have tracked our army from White Marsh to Valley Forge by the blood on their feet," end of quote. Many soldiers continued to march through the deep snows of Pennsylvania without shoes. Others suffered from disease, hunger, and freezing conditions. Nearly 2,000 of Washington's men died. Yet George Washington did not lose faith. Amid the hardship, loss, and uncertainty of Valley Forge, he turned to God in prayer. At a time when our nation once again faces division and uncertainty, may we follow Washington's example, kneeling humbly, praying faithfully, and asking God to guide the future of America.
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7: Fox News, I'm Tom Graham. President Trump says a big hit is coming. The Pentagon expected to respond further after Iran fired several missiles toward U.S. troops in the region.
8: They've already apologized. But, you know, we got to smack them a little bit.
7: Now, last night, U.S. time, the U.S. partnered with Saudi Arabia to strike Iranian-backed militias in neighboring Iraq, killing at least 20 fighters. A sell-off on Wall Street, the Dow suffering its worst day of the year. Fox's Hillary Barsky.
9: The Dow winners, Salesforce, Chevron, and Visa. The Dow decliners, Goldman Sachs, J.P. Morgan Chase, and Caterpillar. The Dow down 1,153 points. The Nasdaq lower by 434. S&P 500 down 113.
7: A sell-off came as the Federal Reserve announced today it's leaving its key interest rate unchanged. 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
5: Springs traffic update.
10: If you're going to be out and about this afternoon, you can expect slower speeds due to the wet conditions out there right now. Both directions of I-25 slow traffic through Midtown. Plus, we do have a couple of crashes slowing traffic. Westbound Fillmore at I-25, as well as Uinta at Wasatch. Otherwise, increasing traffic volume along Powers Boulevard. I'm James Brown with traffic.
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13: With a possible thunderstorm developing in spots late in the afternoon, reaching a high of 90. Tomorrow night will be mainly clear with a low of 63. Looking ahead to Friday, anticipate partly sunny skies with another chance of a thunderstorm in spots during the afternoon and a high of 83. I'm AccuWeather meteorologist Jason Caterina for AM 1460 and FM 101.1, The Answer.
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16: During the War for Independence, General George Washington, the man we refer to today as the father of our country, led American troops through military defeat after defeat. And in the bitter winter of 1777, he wrote this somber note to a friend in Philadelphia. Quote, "You might have tracked our army from White Marsh to Valley Forge by the blood on their feet," end of quote. Many soldiers continued to march through the deep snows of Pennsylvania without shoes. Others suffered from disease, hunger, and freezing conditions. Nearly 2,000 of Washington's men died. Yet George Washington did not lose faith. Amid the hardship, loss, and uncertainty of Valley Forge, he turned to God in prayer. At a time when our nation once again faces division and uncertainty, may we follow Washington's example, kneeling humbly, praying faithfully, and asking God to guide the future of America.
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16: 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Welcome to the program. No Victor Krebs allowed because we've got a country to save. 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
16: T. 888-971-SAGE. 888-971-7243. I am Larry Elder. We are Salem News Channel. Number 56.
29: 1 million Americans died from COVID-19. Some estimate as many as 15 million people died worldwide from COVID-19. Publicly, Anthony Fauci promoted the theory that the virus arose naturally, while privately, he was well aware of a mountain of evidence suggesting the virus originated in the lab. The American people deserve answers. The American people deserve to know why dangerous research was funded by NIAID in a totalitarian country in a lab that lacked acceptable safety standards. The decision to fund dangerous gain-of-function research in Wuhan, China, will likely go down in history as perhaps one of the worst public health decisions. Frankly, the American people deserve an apology. I hope today Dr. Fauci will come clean, admit it was a mistake to fund dangerous research in China, admit that the risk of this dangerous research exceeded any possible benefits, ask forgiveness, and pledge to help our government devise safeguards so a man-made epidemic never happens again. Instead of an apology, you have for years avoided responsibility. Regarding the lockdowns, you argue that you did not personally issue every lockdown order, close every school, or impose every mandate. But officials across the country invoked your authority to justify these decisions. And you presented your recommendations not as judgments open to debate, but as dictates of science itself. Your own words demonstrate that you understood the influence you exercised. On March 14th, 2020, you wrote, that the task force recommendations were driven by me, yourself, Deb, and CDC. The next day you wrote that you had convinced Mayor Bill de Blasio to close the New York City schools, so you were involved. That same night, Governor Gavin Newsom's chief of staff told you that the governor had decided to close California schools, bars, and restaurants after watching you on television. Presidents, governors, mayors, school boards, corporations, and Congress all bear responsibility for the decisions they made. The COVID lockdown, however, could never have been inflicted without you aiding and abetting the crime. Children lost years of education. Small businesses built over a lifetime disappeared. Patients delayed cancer screenings and other medical care. Families were separated from dying relatives. Workers were ordered to accept a medical procedure or lose their jobs. Worship assembly, employment, education, and travel were restricted in the name of science. While you did not impose every restriction, you used your public authority to justify them. While you concluded publicly that COVID occurred naturally, your private record tells a different story. In early 2020, your handpicked virologist warned that the virus appeared to have been manipulated in the lab. In a conference call concerning the origin of the virus, all but two of the participants believed deliberate insertion was possible. Your concern was not merely theoretical. That same week, you led an urgent effort to determine whether your own agency had funded the research related to these experiments that were now under suspicion. Hours later, your assistant reported that the Wuhan experiments had indeed been reviewed and approved by the NIH. Those were not the actions of officials who believed that a research related to origin was an absurd conspiracy theory. They were the actions of officials urgently trying to determine whether their agency funding was connected to the research under discussion, connected to the pandemic. You could not hide that your agency had funded the Wuhan research or your long history of defending gain-of-function research. The only alternative left was to argue that COVID-19 did not originate in the Wuhan lab. You were not a detached observer. You had an institutional interest in the public believing that federally funded research had nothing to do with the pandemic. It was a conflict of interest from the very beginning. The authors of the proximal origin of SARS-CoV-2 privately had serious doubts about a natural origin. Within days, though, they flipped, and they all wrote in proximal origin that the virus was almost certainly not a laboratory construct. That paper was then used by the government and the media and you to discredit Americans who were asking the same questions that you and the authors were asking yourselves privately. You even cited proximal origin from the White House podium. You held it out as evidence that the virus could not have been engineered, but you didn't disclose your role in the discussions that preceded the writing of the paper. You did not disclose the author's original concerns. You did not reveal that you had been part of the paper, that you had read and offered editorial comments on the paper before it was published, before you began using it as evidence that it couldn't have originated in the lab. You did not disclose that you had immediately investigated yourself whether NIAID funding might be connected to the research. You did not tell the American people the full story. Duly released private messages indicate that the doubts with the authors and others didn't disappear after the publication. So while this was being waved at the White House to show that it couldn't come from the lab, the authors were still privately continuing to assign a meaningful probability to a laboratory origin, one thing in public and another in private. Some of the same scientists discussed avoiding email and carefully managing communications that might eventually be obtained under the Freedom of Information Act. The pattern is straightforward. Privately, there was alarm, then an immediate inquiry to see if NIAID's possible exposure to funding, then a rapid public declaration of certainty, continued private doubt, and then years of resistance to disclosure. The question is why? The only logical answer is that your primary concern was avoiding culpability. Your primary concern was hiding the fact that you had approved the funding for this dangerous research. Your support of gain-of-function research is extensive and long-standing. In 2011, your agency funded Ron Fouchier's laboratory when it mutated the avian flu until it could spread through the air between mammals. This was the tipping point. This is when others became worried. You funded this. You advocated for this. The federal government's own biosecurity board, though, recommended withholding the details of these experiments because of the danger the research posed. People were concerned that publishing it was publishing a roadmap to creating bioweapons around the world. But you sided with the gain-of-function scientist Fauci and argued that the benefits of publishing the research far outweighed the risks. You defended this avian flu transmissibility experiments as critical research. You wrote that even if a scientist became infected and triggered a pandemic, the benefits of the gain-of-function experiments outweighed the risk. In 2014, your agency, NIAID, began funding the Wuhan bat coronavirus work. In 2015, Ralph Baric and the Chinese scientist Xi Zhengli published NIAID-supported research combining a bat coronavirus spike protein with a SARS backbone. The resulting virus could infect human airway cells. It's a novel virus that now can infect human cells. It gained transmissibility. It gained function. In 2018, the same group of scientists, EcoHealth, Baric, Xi, and their collaborators submitted the diffuse proposal, which involved the insertion of a furin cleavage site into the coronavirus. DARPA rejected it as too dangerous. When COVID was sequenced, though, early on in January of 2020, within days, scientists discovered that, lo and behold, it had a novel furin cleavage site, just as had been proposed in the diffuse product. This was either an extraordinary coincidence or a smoking gun, evidence that the Chinese had created COVID-19. It made the laboratory origin question more legitimate, and it made your categorical public denials indefensible. On May 11th, 2021, you told the Senate, the NIH has never, ever, and does not now fund gain-of-function research in Wuhan, in the Wuhan Institute of Virology. When I gave you the opportunity to correct the record, to reconsider the statement, you responded that you had never before lied to Congress. We were then told that only the government's narrowest regulation of definition counted here, that you could define gain of function in one way in which this wasn't gain of function, in which all of the common sense of the world would be thrown out, all of the idea that the mice were dying and the virus was more transmissible didn't matter because you had a technical definition that allowed you to fund it. But the real question is, was it dangerous? Was it a wise decision to fund this? And you haven't deviated from that. You've never admitted that it could have been a mistake funding this research in China. The American people weren't asking for a semantics debate over what is gain of function. They were asking, does common sense say this research was dangerous in Wuhan? They wanted to know whether their money-funded experiments in Wuhan that made bat coronaviruses better able to infect humans. The answer.
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3: Fox News, I'm John Saucier. The Federal Reserve wrapping up its two-day meeting about interest rates today. Federal Reserve Chairman Kevin Warsh announcing the Fed's rate decision.
4: Our committee decided to vote by a 9-3 vote to maintain the target range for the federal funds rate at 3.5% to 3.75%.
3: The Dow was down over 1,100 points at the close today after the news. Ukraine's multi-billion dollar drone industry capturing the attention of the United States and NATO members. Ambassador to the NATO, Matthew Whitaker on Fox says Ukraine's innovating on the battlefield.
5: It's not just counter unmanned systems. It's not just one-way attack drones. It's surveillance drones. It's ground drones. It is underwater and surface of water drones.
3: Ukraine has been using long-range drone to target Russian energy infrastructure deep within their borders. 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
1: 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Traffic update.
6: Things are thinning out quite nicely on the major roadways right now. Damp roads around the area, so drive with caution. Two crashes in the cleanup stages right now. Southbound Nevada at Eagle Rock Road, as well as Woodburn Road at Banning Lewis Parkway. If you're headed north into South Denver, it's going to take you 55 minutes, a 10-minute delay. Damp roads and about 26 minutes to Pueblo. No delays. I'm James Brown with traffic.
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11: Here in the afternoon, the high will reach 89 degrees. Tomorrow night will be mainly clear with a low of 63. Moving on to Friday, anticipate partly sunny conditions with the possibility of a thunderstorm in the afternoon. The high temperature will be 83. I'm AccuWeather meteorologist Jason Caterina for AM 1460 and FM 101.1. 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